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Good evening, my friend. Welcome to your Friday night. Friday night, girls' night. Not that we don't want the guys here. We do. Yes, we do. We just want to celebrate. We celebrate every Friday night the bond between mothers and daughters, between sisters, between best friends.

0: 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Stick around all night long. We've got stories to share. We've got calls to share. And, of course, the best music anywhere. Right here. 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

0: closer than my peace. Do you remember back in the day how swimming in summer was a given? We all managed to find a pool, a pond, a beach, a lake, and just jump in. Kind of amazing how it feels to jump in some cool, cold water. Do not take that for granted, my friend. We've got a creek that runs through my husband's ranch. And in the summer, that's where I am. I got my butt parked in the creek. The kids go swimming, they go fishing, they go crawdad catching, and I just sit there and thank God for the water, the cool water that runs through the creek. I hope you are feeling cool and refreshed tonight. 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

0: smoothing out the rough edges of your night and helping you to reconnect with yourself, the people that you love, your family and your friends. 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

0: 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Tonight's Delilah's Dilemma is from a listener that I'm not going to name because I'm going to change the names to protect the innocent. How's that? I'm going to say tonight's Delilah's Dilemma is from Jay. Jay says, my job is in another state. To save money, I decided to stay with a colleague while I was out of town, and we became really good friends. I have a husband and a daughter back home. He had a girlfriend that lived in a different town. Somehow, we fell for each other. We knew what we were doing was wrong. I used to ask him if he'd continue to be my friend when it ended. He promised me that only if I went back to my family and be the same loving wife and mother I was before, then he said he would remain my friend. I did. I went home, but I was still in love with him. I used to talk to him and seek support, but distance is not good for communication. We started fighting more and more. Now, a year and a half later, we've said all the bad things we could possibly say to each other without letting the world and our families know about us. I touched the lowest point I've ever been in my life. I've recovered from suicidal thoughts, and I reconnected with my family. My husband never came to know anything about this. My friend has moved on. He's now married, and we don't even communicate. I'm happy, I'm busy with my life. Oh, but at times I feel such an ache. I'm missing him. He was the best friend I'd ever had. I know he loved me. I want to apologize to him for all that I said. I did not mean it. I've run out of options. Can you please help me so that I can convince him? Thanks so much, from Jay. Jay, I will have my response to you coming up next.
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5: Here's your News Talk 1310 KNOX forecast. A heat advisory begins at 11 a.m. tomorrow and continues until 9 p.m. tomorrow night. Lows dip down to about 65 tonight under clear skies. Winds out of the southeast, 5 to 10 miles an hour. Ample sunshine expected again tomorrow. High temperatures reach up to 96. Clear skies tomorrow night. Lows level off around 73. I'm meteorologist Megan Mulford on News Talk 1310 KNOX. Right now, it's 75 degrees.

0: 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I've been surfing here since I was a kid. Now, seeing my grandson out on the water, it means everything to me. Watching him and taking in the blue waves, the sea breeze, the blurry horizon.
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10: Here's your News Talk 1310 KNOX forecast. A heat advisory begins at 11 a.m. tomorrow and continues until 9 p.m. tomorrow night. Lows dip down to about 65 tonight under clear skies. Winds out of the southeast, 5 to 10 miles an hour. Ample sunshine expected again tomorrow. High temperatures reach up to 96. Clear skies tomorrow night. Lows level off around 73. I'm meteorologist Megan Mulford on News Talk 1310 KNOX. Right now, it's 75 degrees.
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18: Wolf, we've got the Emmy nominations. We've got some summer blockbuster hits to talk about. And has anybody seen Little House on the Prairie on Netflix? Yeah, we'll talk about all of that with Matthew Wolf, our entertainment guru. A little bit later on, we're going to talk to Rowan Farrow, the Pulitzer Prize winning journalist, has a story that is quite interesting. But this first half, we're going to talk to the Free Press's Washington correspondent, Audrey Fahlberg. Audrey has written a column, a story, this week in the Free Press about immigration hawks are suing immigration hawk Donald Trump. They want the numbers, the deportation numbers, and the Trump administration is not very forthcoming. Audrey Fahlberg, Washington correspondent for the Free Press, thanks for joining America at Night.
19: Thanks so much for having me. Great to be with you.
18: It's a really interesting story because you would think that President Trump would be crowing from the top of every tree and every microphone about his immigration numbers. Who's suing and what's going on here?
19: Well, thanks again for having me. You're right that it is an interesting story because, as we all know, immigration, along with the economy, you know, those were the two issues that really drove Donald Trump's political comeback in 2024. At the beginning, when we looked at, you know, ICE, Customs and Border Protection, the White House, they were coming out with all these videos on social media with really kind of intense videos about arresting immigrants and really wanting those deportation numbers up as much as possible. And of course, immigration enforcement is much tougher than it was under Joe Biden. You know, one of the Trump administration's biggest successes so far is essentially closing off the southern border. And voters really wanted that. They also wanted lots of deportations. But, you know, oftentimes voters want that to happen, but they don't really want to see it in very flashy ways. And, of course, that came to a head, you know, during those Minneapolis, those two federal officer-involved shootings that happened and the government shutdowns that followed. And so what happened was the White House is trying to have kind of a clean up an aisle eight situation where, okay, our voters, our base really, really wants deportation, but we need to make sure that ahead of the 2026 midterms, we're not losing suburban voters for whom that might be a divisive issue. And so immigration hawks are just kind of worried that deportation numbers aren't where they should be. And beyond that, They're frustrated that under the first Trump administration, there were constant monthly reports on the number of deportations. There was, they stuck to annual reports as well. And the second term Trump administration has not really been keeping up with that, which is kind of interesting. And so beyond that, there's this group called the Oversight Project, which is a pretty conservative-leaning nonprofit. And they submitted a bunch of FOIA requests requesting Freedom of Information Act requests, requesting, deportation statistics, and because they think they're concerned that some of the deportation numbers are being kind of inflated or are conflicting with press releases and news reports.
18: Okay, so dare I say there's been a dirty little secret that's been out there, and it rears its ugly head from time to time. And they often show that during President Obama's term, he deported more people than President Trump. Could it be that Obama deported more, and so the Trump administration doesn't want to release their numbers because they're afraid they're behind Obama?
19: So, well, obviously there are some immigration hawks who believe that those numbers were inflated under Obama, but you're right. Obama didn't deport a lot of immigrants, and progressives don't let him forget that these days. But you're right. Immigration hawks are concerned that one of the reasons why they don't want to publish those numbers is there's this problem where they don't want to lose suburban voters who, again, are maybe kind of uneasy about seeing those deportations actually happen, those liberal raids that are really flashy flashy raids in liberal cities. The administration is doing that under Kristi Noem's tenure. She's no longer around. But again, remember, she's long gone. There's a new guy in town, Mark Wayne Mullen, former Oklahoma senator, and his job when he was confirmed back in the spring, his assignment was to essentially make the Department of Homeland Security not be in the headlines every single day. Just do the work, but try to not make things so dramatic as they were under scandal-plagued Kristi Noem. So that's been kind of an interesting tension where bringing down the drama is good. Immigration hawks agree with that, but they, from their perspective, they want to make sure that they're getting as many deportations as possible.
18: Why is the what is the Trump administration saying about not releasing these numbers?
19: Well, of course, when I reached out for comment, they said that the administration is the most transparent administration in history. That's a line you get a lot when you're reaching out to the Trump administration's press folks. But their counter is that they've responded to many Freedom of Information Act requests, and essentially the takeaway being they haven't really gotten around to that one. But, journalists and special interest groups do sue for, amid FOIA requests pretty often. That's a common thing to do, but it is pretty notable that a group this conservative is doing that. But another thing to consider is there is quite a bit of change going on within the administration. Remember, we're, again, approaching the midterm point. We've had quite a few cabinet secretaries go. Like I said, Mark Wayne Mullen is still pretty new on the job, doesn't really have much immigration experience, and he's trying to do a better job than his predecessor, Kristi Noem, in delegating to border czar Tom Homan, the head, and then also the head of Customs and Border Protection. And then there's also a new ICE director nominee. So he's kind of an inexperienced guy. He worked on the detail of Mark Wayne Mullen. He's from Oklahoma, but again, doesn't have much immigration experience. So people who really, for whom that is their biggest issue, are a little bit worried that Trump is getting soft on the issue. And, it's kind of interesting from their perspective. Trump, again, pretty much almost exclusively campaigned on that issue in 2024. And from their perspective, it's frustrating that he's so focused on other things like the Iran war, for example.
18: Our guest was a former political reporter for the National Review. She is now a Washington correspondent for the Free Press. Audrey Fahlberg has out with a new article in the Free Press. Immigration hawks are suing the Trump's Department of Homeland Security for transparency on deportation numbers. Audrey, I find it interesting that the administration wants to tone down the rhetoric. That seems just the opposite of the Trump administration. He never wants to tone down the rhetoric. He always wants to be bombastic. If that's what got him elected, they should be singing this from the rooftop. The fact that there are some in the administration who want to tamp down on the immigration numbers or don't tout it as much seems the opposite of what the Trump administration got elected on.
19: Right, and that's a major flashing red warning sign that the administration, Trump, his inner circle, his closest political advisors are really, really worried about his approval numbers. And they're extremely worried about what's going to happen in the 2026 midterms. You know, they've long been saying, practically even before he got elected, that if he were elected to a second term, that the Democrats would try and impeach Donald Trump again. They're convinced that even if they don't flip the Senate, if they flip the House, that they will try to haul members of Trump's family and just Republicans before Congress to make them testify and kind of make people close to the president and the president himself go through a lot of lawfare like he did during his first term and on the 2024 campaign trail. So that's a big concern for them. And one really interesting moment that infuriated immigration hawks earlier this year was at this House Republican lawmaker retreat, former White House Deputy Chief of Staff James Blair, who has since left the White House, now advising the midterm strategy, told Republican lawmakers to avoid the term mass deportations while campaigning and instead try to use the term, removing violent criminals, because the word deportation has become so politically charged. The administration has changed a little bit since then. We have seen Mark Wayne Mullen start leaning into that term, and Tom Homan, again, the borders are leaning into that term a little bit more. But watching that kind of shift and that kind of admission behind closed doors, again, is a worry, an acknowledgement behind the scenes that they kind of think that immigration could be an albatross this midterm cycle.
18: Is the Trump administration paying people to self-deport?
19: Yes. So that is it's called Project Homecoming, this program that pays, illegal immigrants a cash stipend and gives them a free flight home if they choose to voluntarily lead. And that has led to a lot of people have chosen to do that. Obviously it's a $2,600 stipend, which is, no small thing. That definitely adds up. But their argument is that it's cheaper than all the resources it takes to actually arrest people on the street. But one thing that a lot of immigration hawks really want to see is what's called, work site enforcement, so not just raids on work sites, but also what's called briefcase enforcement, they call it, as opposed to body armor enforcement. In other words, the IRS going after employees that have filed fake payroll information, the Social Security Administration informing employers that payroll information that they supplied didn't match their records. And so that's kind of a more efficient behind the scenes, again, less flashy way of doing immigration enforcement. And a lot of immigration hawks really want to see that increase a little bit more. And there are signs that is happening, and they're kind of hopeful that'll tick up a little bit.
18: I would think paying someone who broke the laws who come into the country to pay them $2,600 to leave is somewhat of an incentive to break into the country and then get $2,600 to leave.
19: That's certainly one perspective. And I think, again, that's why a lot of these immigration hawks really want more work site enforcement so that immigrants know if they come here illegally, the federal government will find you. And it's not just with a flashy raid again, but your employer is going to get in trouble. And so there aren't incentives for you to come here because you will be found quickly. So that again is a big hope.
18: Audrey, what's the response been since you released the article?
19: Well, I think the point is just a lot of immigration hawks really want to draw attention to this reality here. One of the interesting things is special interest groups are always want to focus on their issue. If you look at, the pro-life lobby, for example, they're pretty frustrated with how the administration has kind of litigated the abortion issue. They don't think that Trump is prioritizing that as much as he should have. On the 2024 campaign trail, he, of course, courted pro-life voters. But this is a little bit different because Trump was never seen as the most pro-life president ever. He was just somebody who kind of made his peace with it, wanted to delegate it to the states. But Trump is arguably like the most hawkish, in terms of his rhetoric at least, president on immigration. But again, he has waffled on some issues within immigration enforcement, like Dreamers, for example. He has oftentimes kind of gone back and forth talking about whether they need a path to citizenship. And so one of the worries with immigration hawks is that Trump and congressional Republicans worried about being, you know, reelected will maybe push some sort of amnesty bill with Democrats. Because another thing to consider here is ICE has become so politically charged that so many Democrats think that Immigration and Customs Enforcement shouldn't even exist, that the agency should be completely abolished. And so that's kind of an interesting development to watch, not just how Republicans are watching this, but over time, what will Democrats, if they, you know, flip both chambers, if they win the presidency in 2028, how are they going to run on immigration?
18: Audrey, I'm curious. I got less than a minute, but he got that Supreme Court win to deport all those Haitians. And I haven't heard them deporting any Haitians. I was wondering if he's slow walking that as well.
19: You know, I can't say I followed that one super closely, but what I will say is immigration hawks, that's definitely a priority for them. And, you know, speaking of Supreme Court, you know, related rulings, they're also extremely frustrated by the birthright citizenship ruling. And so, you know, their reaction is a lot of Americans' frustration with that is yet another driver to kind of drive up deportations at work site enforcement. But thanks so much for having me. Appreciate it.
18: Audrey Fahlberg, Washington correspondent for the Free Press. Check out her column, her article, Immigration Hawks Are Suing Trump's DHS for Transparency on Deportation Numbers. Audrey Fahlberg. Audrey, thanks. America at Night, back in a moment.
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18: Hey, thanks for joining us. It's been a fun week. Crazy week. Fast week, too. I don't know really where the week went. But coming up next, we are going to be checking in with Rowan Farrow. Yes, famed journalist, Pulitzer Prize winner, Mia Farrow's son, has started something kind of interesting. It's a video blog, if you will. And a couple of days ago, I saw on his TikTok that he was talking about a story he was working on where hedge funds are buying up hospitals and nursing homes in record numbers, and their record is not very good. Cutting staff, cutting resources, and generally, care has gone down. And I thought it was interesting. So we asked him to come on the show, and he agreed, and we're going to have a chance to talk with him coming up here in just a couple of minutes. And then next hour, one of my favorites, a good friend, Matthew Wolf, has worked in the entertainment field forever. Lots going on in the world of entertainment. We had the Emmy nominations coming out. We got some blockbusters coming out. We got The Odyssey, which is getting a lot of play. So we're going to check in with Matt Wolf on all of that. And then Jonathan Horn, one of our favorites, who is a historian with the Free Press. He's done so much fun to go back and revisit the Revolutionary War stuff with him. Last time we had him, we were talking about July 4th, 1776, and while they were signing the Declaration of Independence in Philadelphia, New York Harbor was filled with British warships. And it was an interesting dichotomy, right? You never knew what happened outside of Philadelphia. That was a great story. And then tonight, we're going to talk about what happened just days after the Declaration of Independence was signed, right? You think, oh, everybody just went online and read it. Well, that's not the case in 1776. It was signed, but it took a couple days to work its way through the system, if you will. And some interesting developments happened after July 4th, 1776. So Jonathan Horn's going to come on and talk a little history with us. That's been such a fun segment with us. We really enjoy him giving us his time to have some fun with that. And then, of course, open phone calls, text messages, voicemails. So that's the plan for the show. We'll talk about all the other ancillary stuff, the crazy stuff, the Mitch McConnell stuff, the shooting in Houston with ICE officers getting a lot of attention. We can talk about all that in the open phones segment. Stay right there. Rowan Farrow, a Pulitzer Prize winning journalist, is going to join us. Has an interesting story he wants to tell. That's straight ahead. America at Night, back in a moment.
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13: Here's your News Talk 1310 KNOX forecast. A heat advisory begins at 11 a.m. tomorrow and remains in effect until 9 p.m. tomorrow night. Lows dip down to about 65 overnight under clear skies, winds out of the southeast 5 to 10 miles an hour. Sunny skies again Saturday, high temperatures reach up to 96, lows around 73 Saturday night. I'm meteorologist Megan Mulford on News Talk 1310 KNOX. Right now, it's 71 degrees.
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1: Rowan Farrow is a Pulitzer Prize winning investigative journalist, best-selling author. He's a contributor for The New Yorker, and he's out with a new video series. He is old school shoe leather reporting. Rowan Farrow, welcome to America at Night. Thanks for joining us.
2: Hey, it's great to be here.
1: So I saw your post on TikTok, and it was an interesting conversation and an interesting reporting. You're diving into hedge funds that are getting into the nursing home and the hospital business. What are you talking about here?
2: So basically, you know, for people who are just coming to this issue, private equity firms are, you know, professional buyers of companies, and they raise a big pool of money from investors, pension funds, endowments, wealthy individuals, and then they use it to buy businesses. And the model is they hold them for like 3 to 7 years. They try to make them more profitable. They sell them up at a markup. And obviously, you've seen that markup sale across restaurants and retail chains and software companies. None of this is news. But increasingly, it's also happening in healthcare. So to give you a sense of the scale of this, there was a recent NYU Stern report that found that over the last decade, private equity has put more than $1 trillion into American healthcare, hospitals and physician practices and nursing homes. And if any of you out there have doctor friends or loved ones or are a doctor, you've probably run into this dynamic because you hear anecdotally immediately. This is how I came to this issue. I had a family member who was an emergency room doctor whose hospital chain had been acquired by private equity and had seen these cuts to staffing and the quality of care going down. And when I delved into the research, what I found is this is real, that there is a measurable harm that happens. There are more deaths that happen after you have a private equity firm come in, buy a healthcare facility, and sell it off. And we can get into the dynamics of how that works and why that is.
1: Are we talking more nursing homes or hospitals?
2: This is a trend line in both of those areas. Nursing homes are particularly attractive to private equity firms for a specific reason. The revenue is guaranteed. So about 75% of a typical nursing home's revenue comes from the government. It comes from Medicare and Medicaid payments. And those checks arrive whether the care is excellent or terrible, because the payment rates aren't at all tied to quality. And the patients, they're often elderly, they're often cognitively impaired. They don't have a lot of ability to shop around. Most people in nursing homes just go to the facility closest to their home. So from a private equity standpoint, this looks like a gold mine, right? You have a business with government-guaranteed income and customers who can't move if they're unhappy. And there is now a body of academic research looking at thousands of examples of these transactions where these are bought off and, you know, basically kind of they're sold for parts. So there's a clear consequence, and now we're seeing evidence of it.
1: Okay, so are all hospitals suspect and nursing homes? A lot of them are nonprofit. Are they safe from a hedge fund coming in?
2: I mean, nonprofit is one answer, but the reality is we live in a country where that is not the norm. And you're seeing this for-profit posture, and you're seeing a lack of regulation about how the deals go. The basic way that this works is that private equity firms use leveraged buyouts. So the firm puts down a small slice of its own money, right? Sometimes this is like a fifth of it. And the rest of the money comes from debt. They're borrowing it. And here's basically the crux that underlies all of the effects that these studies document. The debt doesn't go on the private equity firm's books. They're borrowing, and then when they buy a nursing home or a hospital, the facility now acquires the debt and carries it. So this is the start of the effects you see in these studies. After a private equity buyout, interest payments rise by about 224%. This is a predictable thing. They're basically like being forced to pay someone else's credit card bills. And there's a cascade of effects from this. You see predictably lease payments jump because one of the first things that these private equity firms do is they look for where's the most value in these businesses. And typically, nursing homes and hospitals, their biggest assets are their property. So you get these acquisitions, you get the debt put on the facility, and then in a lot of these cases, you very rapidly have the actual building sold out from under the facility. And then the actual operators of the healthcare business, they're paying rent on what used to be their own building. So you have, you know, lease payments jump, for instance, about 77% after these buyouts. So that's the first part of the picture, right? You have cost, cost, cost. And you're exactly right to point out, like, this is where the for-profit model has gone awry in these cases.
1: Rowan Farrow, our guest, Pulitzer Prize winning journalist, out with a new video series. We'll get to some of that and what he's doing. But his first one caught my eye about hedge funds buying up hospitals and nursing homes. Rowan, let's talk about the actual care. Once the hedge fund and the nursing home comes in, let's start with emergency rooms. Are you noticing that the care deteriorates in a nursing home after a hedge fund comes in?
2: Yeah, so there's separate studies documenting exactly what happens after these kinds of leverage buyouts, both in nursing homes and then also in hospitals. Basically, in any nursing home, to start with that example, staff is the single biggest cost. It tends to be about half the budget of a nursing home. So when you need cash for these debt payments, right, these facilities now are, they're paying through the nose after these buyouts. Often the actual private equity firm has recouped pretty early on, right? They recoup from the property sales and so forth. And then the nursing home is left holding the bag. They're still paying the bills, sometimes on their own building, among other bills. That's when you have to start cutting. And the first thing to cut is that biggest cost, staff. So the research shows that the cuts tend to land disproportionately on frontline caregivers. That's the certified nursing assistants who do the vast majority of the hands-on care. They're the people who help, you know, if you're in one of these facilities, if your loved one is in one of these facilities, they're helping you or that person move, eat, use the bathroom, keep things clean to prepare.

0: the staffing is the most important determinant of care quality. So this isn't just, you know, paperwork. It's not just numbers. It is unsurprising that you see the big end result in these studies, which is on the nursing home side, 11% increase in mortality. You know, you're talking this, there was one massive study. They looked at more than 1600 facilities. We're not dealing with outliers here. They very carefully controlled for anything that was out of the norm. They found that over a 12-year study period, that added up to 22,500 additional deaths because of these buyouts. So this has real consequences.
1: Where are the regulators with all of this? Where do they come in?
0: That's the question. This is why I'm glad we're having this conversation about policy. You know, it's not that every private equity owner is a villain. You know, and there are some patients who are more sophisticated, have more money, can shop around, who are not going to be as affected by this. But that 11% increase in mortality rate, that hits hardest among the most vulnerable people who don't have the choice. And so this is a true example where regulation could help. And you know what another proof point for that is if you look at the effects of this, there's an interesting outlier. That same study found that a tiny subset of the staffing, registered nurse hours, actually go up by 10%. It doesn't solve the problem, right? Because registered nurses are a very small percent of the staff hours. It doesn't offset those frontline costs. And overall, it doesn't eclipse the big picture, which is overall nursing costs are still falling and quality of care is falling. But that 10% hike is interesting because you know why that is? Registered nurse levels are what the government scrutinizes, and Medicare eligibility depends on them. So you're asking the right question, like, why isn't there regulation? Here's the thing that I can add to this conversation. The regulation works. When you're actually having oversight and the payments are tied to quality of care and levels of staffing, these firms, they have to keep the staff and they have to keep the quality of care. Unfortunately, that's not happening in most of the areas that determine whether people live or die in these facilities.
1: You know, it's interesting when we talk about health care and the Affordable Care Act, and it's right, it's been a topic of conversation of the last 20 years. People often talk to market-driven strategies to bring down health care costs. Well, if you want to use market-driven strategies, that's hedge funds coming in, and it doesn't really seem like the market's doing good or doing well by health care.
0: Well, there need to be guardrails, you know. These studies also surface potential solutions. So people are dying. This is a policy problem. This is a case where, you know, the old solution of just, hey, let the market fix it is just not working, right? We have the data. These are deals are creating predictable harm. The studies surface ideas that are very simple, like just put some guardrails on how the deals look. Prevent these firms in the immediate aftermath of these acquisitions from selling the buildings out from under the hospitals and nursing homes, leaving these facilities paying rent forever. You know, make the hospitals borrow money to pay the owners a bonus. That should be outlawed. You know, that could be something that's subject to regulation. There can just be limits in how much debt they can pile on a facility where there are life and death stakes. You know, like, there are limitations of that kind with respect to mortgage payments and banks. So there are models for this that could work. And we're just not seeing those put in place. We're not in an environment politically where people are asking for that and where politicians are responding to that. This is why I'm grateful that we're having this conversation. I hope people will hear this. We are all people who may ourselves wind up in these kinds of facilities or have people we care about in these kinds of facilities. There are simple regulatory frameworks that could save lives.
1: Rowan Farrow with us for a couple more moments. When you talk to the hedge fund guys and ask them this question about it, what did they tell you?
0: Well, you know, the forthright people acknowledge this is a real problem. And of course, you know, when you talk to individuals in this sector, they say, well, you know, we try to do the deals carefully, and they point to the fact that there are cases where facilities are already distressed and this could be a lifeline. All of that is true. You know, theoretically, these kinds of deals could work, but the numbers don't lie. You know, we're looking at swaths of thousands of nursing homes in that study. The hospital study also, very wide data set. So while, yes, there are outlier cases where this could be a good thing, frankly, if anyone in the private equity world who's engineering these deals is clear-eyed about it, they know

0: that on the whole, this is costing lives from vulnerable people. And they know that even though it would be more costly to, for instance, adhere to minimum thresholds for staffing amounts, you know, not do these kinds of vicious cuts, not sell the facilities out from under, the buildings out from under these healthcare facilities, you know, the market incentives from their standpoint are what govern. You know, if you're in the private equity business and you're acquiring these kinds of assets, you're beholden to metrics for how fast are you seeing a return on that investment.
1: Yeah.
0: So their incentives, you know, it's not that they're monsters, but their incentives are fundamentally not to put in place more guardrails. And we're not going to see the solutions from them. There's going to have to be outside regulation.
1: And you're saying there are thousands of hospitals and thousands of nursing homes that are purchased by these hedge funds. This is not a one-off. This is a massive, massive business opportunity for these hedge funds.
0: Exactly. Like I said, you know, the scope we're looking at over the last decade is private equity putting more than $1 trillion into American healthcare. So this is not an outlier. It's not an issue we talk about a lot, but it underpins a big swath of the healthcare system that affects a lot of people.
1: Rowan Farrow, I found out about this on your TikTok. This is part of a new video series you're doing. Talk about that for a moment.
0: Yeah, you know, I think we were both talking about this. I think we're in a landscape now where people are hungry for facts. There's a lot of data out there. You know, this is high quality data. It's not partisan. It comes from academic studies that are really rigorous in serious journals. But there's not a lot of mechanisms to get that information to the public. I've worked for a long time as an investigative journalist. Not everyone is going to read a 16,000 word New Yorker piece. So I'm starting more, you know, direct to the public. We do a video about every week, looking at an issue that affects people's lives in an apolitical way that is about the facts and giving people context for the facts. So check out my reels, my TikTok. We're also going to put up longer form versions of this on Substack soon. And I really appreciate how people are responding to getting information like this. And I hope we can all kind of join arms and start a conversation about the important issues at stake.
1: With this one that you posted on your TikTok, what's been the reaction since you posted it 24 hours ago, 48 hours ago?
0: Well, so many people have experiences with this directly. A lot of doctors reaching out saying, yeah, I've seen this firsthand. You know, the actual healthcare providers tend to be agonized about this. You know, like I said, you don't have to move far in the world to find a doctor who is distressed about this trend line. A lot of people talking about family members who have had terrible experiences at facilities that have gone through this shape of transaction. And a lot of people expressing gratitude for researchers. I want to point that out, too. You know, as an investigative reporter, I'm often digging in and surfacing facts, and I'm always really grateful for any platform that gives me the resources and any audience that cares to look at the facts that I surface. This is a case where a lot of serious academics, economists mostly, healthcare researchers, looked at the underlying patterns, did a lot of rigorous work. So I just want to also flag the importance of funding research. An informed society can make better decisions, and we can protect people better through that.
1: New video reports from his TikTok as well as Substack in the future. Rowan Farrow, Pulitzer Prize winning investigative reporter. Thanks for checking in, Rowan. You're always welcome here. We'll talk to you down the road.
0: Hey, thanks for what you do.
1: You got it. America at Night, back in a moment.
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0: love this place. I've been surfing here since I was a kid. Now, seeing my grandson out on the water, it means everything to me. Watching him and taking in the blue waves, the sea breeze, the blurry horizon.
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15: All right, so for those who joined the show last night, there was a bit of a controversy late in the third hour. We got a call from, I believe the gentleman's name was Scott in Washington, who was not happy with me because I have put in the penalty box a caller named Scott. And so he was called me quite a number of names. Not every name in the book, mind you, but quite a number of names. And so we decided to put this to a vote of the to the audience. And very simply, the question is this: should I lift the ban on Scott? And if you think I should, text me, 1-844-2-McGraw, 1-844-262-4729. Text me, should I? Do you feel for Scott? Should I let Scott out of the penalty box? Should I allow Scott to call back in? I temporarily banned him. I double secret probationed him because he was a one trick pony. He only called and he was apoplectic over the news of the day, and I needed him to, for his own mental health, I wanted him to go and smell the roses and talk about other things, but he wouldn't and he couldn't, so I had to pull the plug on him. But the audience was not happy with me. So you can text, the number is everything. Phone calls, text messages, and voicemails. If you want, we got a lot of voicemails last night on Scott. We'll play that in hour number three. But we're keeping the phones open. We're keeping the polling open. No mail-in balloting. But you certainly can voice your opinion at 1-844-2-McGraw, 1-844-262-4729. I guess the question is, should I allow Scott back on the show? A lot of support for Scott out there. No real support for me. Stay right there. Tom Dulac is our executive director. Our engineer tonight is Richard Good. I'm McGraw Millhaven. This is America at Night on Westwood One.
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21: 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Wozmik in, fires, and scores! Justin Wozmik, far down, goal on the takeaway. 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
23: ABC News, I'm Wayne Cabot. More than 150 campers have been rescued from raging floodwaters by the National Guard, flying helicopters into the flood zone of Iron County, Missouri. The U.S. is demanding Iran publicly declare it will stop attacking ships in the Strait of Hormuz and fully reopen the strait, or the U.S. will resume its bombing campaign. Maine Democrats have announced a convention will happen in 2 weeks. Just ahead of a legal deadline to replace Senate candidate Graham Plattner, who officially dropped out today, State Party Chairman Charlie Dingman.
24: We are announcing that we will hold our nominating convention on Saturday, July 25.
0: where delegates from each of Maine's 16 counties will vote for our new nominee.
23: He promises transparency. Taylor Swift paid the city of New York to cover the expenses for her wedding, paying $160,000 to the Big Apple, says Mayor Zoran Mamdani. This is ABC News. Now 31 states reporting cases of a parasitic disease you don't want to get. Cyclosporiasis causes severe, long-lasting diarrhea. ABC News medical correspondent Dr. Alok Patil.
1: It just takes a small amount to infect people. It can be on contaminated fruits, vegetables, water that may be contaminated by human waste, people who were previously infected. And if you do ingest a parasite and get sick, it causes inflammation in your gut to the point where you can't absorb water or food. And this can cause, and I'm saying this scientifically, explosive watery diarrhea.
23: Many outbreaks are linked to produce, namely raspberries, basil, cilantro, snow peas, and salad mixes. Apple wants a jury trial against OpenAI, accusing it of stealing its trade secrets. Meta pulling the plug on a new AI tool that enraged some users. It lets people capture anyone's public photo and repurpose it as they wish. They say they missed the mark. I'm Wayne Cabot, ABC News.
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24: Here's your News Talk 1310 KNOX forecast. A heat advisory begins at 11 a.m. today, remains in effect until 9 p.m. tonight. Lows level off around 65 overnight under clear skies. Winds out of the southeast, 5 to 10 miles an hour. Ample sunshine expected again Saturday. Daytime highs approaching 98. Lows dip down to about 74 Saturday night. I'm meteorologist Megan Mulford on News Talk 1310 KNOX. Right now, 69.
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15: And well enough that he's more than happy to come back at least one more time. Matt Wolf, welcome back to America at Night, my friend.
11: One of the good ones, really? That's all you got?
15: you're the only good one. How about that? You're the only good one.
11: You're a fellow Jet sufferer. I mean, come on, man. There's a brotherhood here. It goes beyond just the good one. You know what I mean?
15: You and me. We suffer in silence together. That is a fact.
11: All right.
15: You're starting off the show with really sad news tonight about Randy Mantooth.
11: Yeah, you know, I have to tell you, and this is the thing. When I first saw this come over the wires and everything here, Randolph Mantooth, of course, from a lot of us of a certain vintage, we all remember him as Johnny Gage from Emergency, the popular NBC show from back in the day. That, I mean, you could point to this show as one of the first more realistic sort of like firefighter, paramedic, you know, type shows, and it actually paved the way for a lot of things that we saw on late shows like ER in the 90s, and then, of course, you know, you want to maybe trace some of that DNA back for The Pit, you know, and it was just, he was one of my heroes as a kid. I mean, I had the Emergency lunchbox, I had the Emergency fire hat, I mean, I was like, you know, and I posted it on my social account today. I'm like, no one's going to remember this guy. McGraw, let me tell you, man, people have not stopped quoting Emergency. Rampart, 10-4, starting with an IV of D5W. I mean, we learned all these things. We learned medical terminology at 6 years old watching Emergency. So very sad in the fact with Randolph Mantooth. What a name, right? Mantooth, right? That doesn't scream masculinity. Passed away at 80 years old. He had been ill for some time, according to a family statement. So end of an era, so to speak.
15: BP 112 over 80 with a lactate ringer, I believe.
11: Exactly. And Rampart. I was just like, I gotta look up where Rampart is now that I'm a fully formed adult. My goodness, Bakersfield. What?
15: Okay. Yeah, well, one of the good ones, Randy Mantooth. So we will dedicate today's show to Randy Mantooth.
11: That's right. That's right.
15: Who had a nice career in soap operas for a while too, didn't he?
11: Yeah, he did. I believe he'd had some appearances on One Life to Live, a bunch of different things, but it's always going to be Emergency for this guy. And like, yeah. I'm reading some of the latest comments on my post here. Like, you know, women went gaga over this guy back in the day. This one woman is writing, you know, my first crush. I'm like, okay, it's getting heated here. Time to move on.
15: All right. So, tell us about the Emmy nominations, because it's so insane to think that a website garners more Emmy nominations than a network television station, but that's exactly what's happening.
11: Isn't it wild? I mean, I was just looking at some of the figures here and everything as far as streaming shows go versus traditional broadcast. And I mean, when you talk about a show like The Pit, which has been nominated now 25 times this year for its second season, it says a lot. And you look at the other shows that were a surprise, like out of nowhere, this Spider-Man Noir series on Amazon, which basically, to sum it all up without getting too much in the weeds, it stars Nicolas Cage as an alternate version of Spider-Man from the 1930s. Think Humphrey Bogart with superpowers. I mean, have you seen this thing?
15: I've never heard of it.
11: The show is in black and white, dude, okay? It sinks right into that crime saga thing. You could also watch a version of it in color, too, but that got like 16 nominations. It came out of the gate, so you start looking at this, and I think Abbott Elementary got a couple, some of the more traditional ones, but man, it is all about streaming. I mean, no question about it. 25 nominations for The Pitt, and it is richly deserved. And the fascinating storyline here with this is that, you know, Noah Wiley gets a Best Actor nomination, just like he did last year, too. Best Supporting Actress, though, is this is what everyone is talking about. It is a horse race between four of the cast members that are on the show, including Taylor Dearden Cranston, who is Bryan Cranston's daughter. And also Sepeda Mowafi. She is the first Iranian actress ever to be nominated in this category. I hope you're watching this show, man, and I'm not, like, speaking into a void here.
15: No, I have not. I have not watched The Pitt. That's on what, HBO?
11: Oh, my God, dude. Yeah. What are you doing? You're killing me. It is the best show on television right now. And then we have some of the other ones coming out of the gate, too, like Apple TV's Pluribus, Margo's Got Money Troubles, Widow's Bay, which is wickedly cool, this show. This is one of my favorite shows to stream this summer, and we'll get to that in a little bit. Hacks with Gene Smart got 24 nods, but some of the bigger snubs, no Jeremy Allen White for The Bear.
15: Oh.
11: And Paul Anthony Kelly from Love Story, which you're a big fan of. I remember you turned me on to that show.
15: Yeah.
11: Also didn't get nominated, okay?
15: Wow.
11: Sarah Pidgeon got nominated for her role as Carolyn Bessette over on that, but nothing for him. So, yes, it is fascinating, but this is where we are right now. And you and I have talked about this for a long time. It's not that broadcast shows are going anywhere or really losing their relevance, but right now it is streaming. I mean, you remember, like, you know, 7 years ago, 8 years ago, we kind of laughed at Netflix and said, oh, yeah, look at that little tiny streamer web series thing. And now, what have you got? You have streaming wars and all these companies competing for prestige like this.
15: It's so interesting that like The Pitt wouldn't work on network television. It only works on HBO. That's just sort of hard to comprehend.
11: It is, because, you know what, I'm going to argue that a little bit, because you remember when ER was on, also with Noah Wiley, a very young Noah Wiley.
15: Right.
11: My God, I can't even believe I'm saying these words right now. But I remember those first few seasons of ER. I mean, it was real. It was gory. It was like, how did this pass censorship even back then? You know, but NBC took a lot of chances with must-see TV, and that certainly leaned into that moniker back then. So, again, you want to talk about DNA, not just with its star, Noah Wiley, you know, but don't forget, I mean, you know, this is John Wells here. This is a production that has all of that DNA, and it's certainly carrying it forward today.
15: All right, good. That's a good look at the Emmy nominations. Let's talk about summer box office. Speaking of streaming destroying network television, what does the summer box office look like, Matt Wolf?
11: You know, this is pretty wild, my friend. There's a line in Goodfellas where Robert De Niro says, it's going to be a good summer. You remember that scene after he hauled in all that cash?
15: Right.
11: The summer box office is akin to that. It's been a little bit of a tale of some peaks and valleys. You know, for every success like Toy Story 5, which, by the way, is now at $800 million at the global box office and glowing up, it's going to cross $1 billion soon. All right. You also have some big misses like The Mandalorian and Grogu, only did about $177 million. Supergirl did awful, only $104 million worldwide. Masters of the Universe, that should have been a big hit, only did $113 million. But, McGraw, the bottom line is the summer box office this year is the biggest since before the pandemic. We haven't seen numbers like this in a long time. So far, collectively, globally, over $2 billion. Box office receipts for the summer, and by the time summer 26 is all said and done, we could be looking at $4.2 billion by Labor Day weekend, $10 billion by the end of the year. That is astonishing. Again, we haven't seen these kind of numbers since before the pandemic.
15: What's the big summer movie so far, Obsession?
11: Well, obsession is up there, but you have to look back a little bit, a couple of months. You know, The Devil Wears Prada 2, that hauled in a lot. Then, of course, you have Toy Story 5, surprise hits like Young Washington just a couple of weeks ago. Obsession, we'll talk about that in a little bit, all contributing to this. And it's not over yet. Moana is out this weekend. The Odyssey comes next week. Spider-Man, Brand New Day in a couple of weeks. That's expected to gross over $400 million. Opening weekend alone. And we're not even talking about August yet. My goodness.
15: So why did the Star Wars movie, The Mandalorian and Grogu, why did that fail? It didn't connect? What happened?
11: You know, I felt that when I saw it, and I'm a big fan of these things, you know, but for me, I just felt like it was an overblown episode, which is fine, but that's something that I could have waited until it came on streaming. Yes, it felt big in scope, don't get me wrong, but you and I, again, have talked about all of this over and over again. Now that streaming is here, you really want to go see something in the movie theaters if you're going to want to pay all that money for the tickets and IMAX and then the snacks and everything else. But something's working, aside from The Mandalorian and Grogu, because butts are going back in the seats. And I love it when I go up to the Home Depot 5 minutes away from my house next to the multiplex, which I can remember having weeds growing in the parking lot after the pandemic.
15: Yeah.
11: And now there are cars there, and I love seeing that. So theater owners, You can bet you they're doing cartwheels this summer, my friend.
15: I agree. I've gotten out of the habit of going to the movies, but every time I go to the movies, I love it, and I walk out and I say, why don't I do this more? I enjoy going to the movies. I enjoy sitting there with some popcorn and the previews and the nice big plush seats and watching a movie.
11: Right, and you know, you talked about obsession before, and I think this is one of the most fascinating things about this summer and how a movie like Obsession, a little indie horror film that was made by a first-time filmmaker, his name is Curry Barker, this thing had a budget of $750,000. It grossed over $400 million in the U.S. alone, and it reminds me of a little movie. Go back in the time machine right now. You remember the Blair Witch Project? Was done on a shoestring budget, and it caught viral, even before viral was even a thing back then, and that made a ton of money. And we cannot forget Backrooms, okay? This thing started out as a YouTube series by Kane Parson. The kid is only 21 years old. A24 picks this thing up, makes it into a movie with some small names and big names like Chiwetel Ejiofor in it, okay? It's done phenomenal business. Almost $400 million on a $10 million budget. This thing debuted back on May 29th. By the way, it debuts on digital starting this week.
15: Yeah, that's a creeper. I'm kind of I'm afraid to watch it. It sounds really creepy.
11: Yeah, it is. It's creepy. And you want to talk about creepy? This is what, well, not really creepy, but this is what Hollywood is doing. They're perusing the sites, the creator sites like YouTube. And the next big YouTube series that's going to be turned into a movie, wait for it, it's called Siren Head. And I guarantee you haven't heard about this, have you?
15: No, I have not heard about it. What is Siren Head?
11: Well, you're going to hear about it. It's a massively popular series on YouTube. Warner Brothers just picked up the rights to this thing. It's about, wait for it, a 40-foot-tall, super creepy monster-type thing that has two sirens for a head, and it camouflages itself among power lines in rural areas to bring in unsuspecting victims. You laugh. It's wild, but I started watching it, and I started getting hooked into this thing. So this is what these studios are looking for, and Gen Z is leading the charge on that. So you can have these huge franchise movies like Spider-Man coming out, making $1 billion, but a studio will be just as happy to spend about $10 million on a small, tiny movie and then watch it blow up to $600 million and call it a day and put it on streaming in a few months. That's the strategy now.
15: Siren Head. All right, we'll look
11: Siren
15: for that.
11: Siren Head. Wait for it. I'm making the call right now. July 10th of 2026. It's going to be big.
15: Ladies and gentlemen, he is the one and only Matt Wolf Entertainment Guru. Matt, thank you very much for coming in on a Friday night. Always good. Always good stuff. Stay safe. Be good. And we'll talk to you down the road, my friend.
11: We'll talk to you next time, brother. Take care.
15: There you go. Matt Wolf, one of the good ones. Man, did that guy bring the energy or what? Really good. Siren Head. Who knew? And that obsession is supposed to be a real creeper. He didn't talk about Little House on the Prairie, the reboot on Netflix, which My little one and I are, I tried to turn it off tonight. Daddy, what are you doing? Daddy, turn on Little House on the Prairie. So much so I went and I bought the series of books from Laura Ingalls Wilder. I thought she'd really get a kick out of me reading those to her when she goes to bed. So if you want something a little less creepy, a reboot of Little House on the Prairie on Netflix. All right, we got to take a quick break. America at Night, back in a moment.
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1: All right. Coming up in just a couple of minutes, we're going to check in with Jonathan Horn, who is a historian. Wrote a wonderful book. We first discovered this guy early on when the show first started. He wrote a book called The Fate of the Generals, the story of MacArthur and Jonathan Wainwright, fellow general, and the battles between the two of them and everything else. And just loved the book and loved it. Was a great interview. And he's a historian, and he writes a column for the Free Press. And so we started asking him to come on the show, and we had so much fun, we kept on asking him. And he never really turned us down, so we kept on asking him. His column is ending in the Free Press, which is a shame, but I talked to him earlier this week, and we'll figure out a way to get him back on the show because he's such a great historian and such a great writer and comes up with such great historical nuggets. We're going to talk to him about the days after the signing of the Declaration of Independence. What happened on July 8th, 9th, and 10th of 1776? So we're going to do that here in just a minute. Remember, there is ask. I'm asking the audience. We've banned Scott from the show. That ban's too harsh of a word. I put him in timeout, if you will. He's sitting on the stairs, not allowed to call the show. And then I kind of put him in timeout with the voicemails. And then I kind of put him time out with the text messages. But it was for his own good. He needed to expand his horizons. I felt he was holding on too tight. And so we got a call last night, and they want Scott back, his fan club back. So I said, I made the offer that if enough people want him back, I will lift the embargo and I'll lift the sanctions on him, and we will allow Scott back on the show. So far, he's got a little bit of support, but I would say he needs to shore up his support here in the next day or two. I guess by Monday, I'll make my decision. But people were very critical of me, very upset with me that I was infringing on his free speech rights. I can't infringe on his free speech rights. He doesn't get his free speech rights from me. But nonetheless, I was criticized for it. Stay right there. By the way, that phone number for the voicemails and the text messages, 1-844-2-McGraw, 1-844-262-4729. America at Night, back in a moment.
0: This is America at Night with McGraw-Milhaven.

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8: Here's your News Talk 1310 KNOX forecast. A heat advisory begins at 11 a.m. today and remains in effect until 9 p.m. tonight. Lows level off around 65 overnight under clear skies. Winds out of the southeast, 5 to 10 miles an hour. Ample sunshine expected again Saturday. Daytime highs approaching 98. Lows dip down to about 74 Saturday night. I'm meteorologist Megan Mulford on News Talk 1310 KNOX. Right now, 69.
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15: Our next guest was a former White House presidential speechwriter. He's written a number of books, including his last one, which is must read. It came out last year called The Fate of the Generals, MacArthur, Wainwright, and the Epic Battle for the Philippines. And he's also a historian and writes for the Free Press. Jonathan Horn, welcome back to America at Night.
16: Thanks so much for having me.
15: When last we left you, it was July 4th, 1776, and while the Founding Fathers were signing the Declaration of Independence, New York was besieged with British ships in the harbor, and George Washington was in New York dealing with that while they were signing the Declaration of Independence. Your latest article in the Free Press talks about what happened the next couple of days, and unfortunately, people couldn't go to their TikTok and read the Declaration of Independence, and Google hadn't posted it yet. How long did it take for the Declaration of Independence to sort of work its way through the colonies?
16: Yeah, that's the exact right question to ask, because back then, unlike today, You couldn't just check your phone and say, oh, look, Congress adopted the Declaration of Independence. We're declaring independence from Great Britain. It took time. There was a process. The Declaration of Independence had to be printed by a printer named John Dunlap in Philadelphia. Then copies had to be sent off by riders. And news couldn't move any faster than a rider on horseback. That was the fastest way to spread news back then. So people found out about the Declaration in a variety of ways. Some people heard it read out loud in town squares, and other people saw it in their newspapers. George Washington doesn't really get the Declaration of Independence known to his soldiers until July 9th, 1776.
15: How many people at the time could actually read the Declaration of Independence?
16: You know, that's a great question. And you know, literacy was, you know, it's not exactly what it is today, but the colonies were very literate people, but there was also a culture of reading things out loud. People would gather in taverns and listen to somebody read it out loud. Even, you know, you and I talked about the famous pamphlet Common Sense by Thomas Paine. And even with a pamphlet like that, people would hear it read out loud. And so you would have a multiplier effect. It wasn't just how many copies were produced. It was how many people would hear one copy read out loud. And in that way, even if you couldn't read, you would hear the text and learn about it.
15: What was the reaction? Was it instant? Was there rioting in the streets? Were people, you know, clamoring for it? Were they screaming and yelling from the rafters? What was the reaction from the colonies once they read it or heard it?
16: Well, you know, one particular instance, which we know very well, is what happened in New York. George Washington ordered all the brigades of his army to form in New York and to have the Declaration read out loud to them in what George Washington said should be a very audible voice. And so I think you can imagine this is somebody with a good radio voice like you reading this out loud to the troops. And they hear it. They are hearing this text for the very first time. It gets to the end where the delegates in Philadelphia have pledged their lives, their fortunes, and their sacred honor. This is a big sentence to end on. And, of course, the troops in New York have done no less. They've also pledged their lives, their fortunes, and their sacred honor even more because their lives are literally going to be on the line. And they hear this line, and they just break out into great huzzas and cheers and roars of approval. And very quickly, they basically lose all order. They mix in with civilian groups, and the revelry in New York almost gives way to riot.
15: Really? So, I mean, there was that. It was so well received that there was chaos in the streets, if you will.
16: Yeah, well, of course, the George Washington's troops, not everyone in the colonies would have received word of the Declaration of Independence well, but right, certainly George Washington's troops would have, because they already, in a sense, the case of making the George III, the King of Britain, was a tyrant was an easy one to make to a soldier in New York watching British ships sent by the king sail into New York Harbor. So these were people who were primed and ready to hear the case for why King George was a tyrant and why America should declare independence. So what do? They hear this announcement. They head to Bowling Green in New York, where there's a great equestrian statue of George III. And equestrian statues back then were very rare. This is, I think, it may have even been the only equestrian statue in the colonies at the time. And they jump over an iron fence that's actually still in Bowling Green today. If you go there in New York City, you'll see this fence is still there. Doesn't do a good job keeping people out, though. On the night of July 9th, 1776, they go in, they throw ropes around this gigantic equestrian statue of George III, and they pull it down. And then the mob sets about cutting George III, the statue of George III, to pieces. And this is a lead statue with gold leaf, and the gold leaf, of course, is valuable, so people make off with that. But what are you going to do with the lead? Well, you're fighting a war. You're going to melt it down into bullets. And ultimately, the statue ends up yielding about 40,000 bullets.
15: So they used the George III statue to make bullets to fire on the British troops.
16: That is exactly what they do. They cut up it up into pieces, and it's the women of Litchfield, Connecticut, who will melt the lead. This is about a 4-ton statue. This is a big, heavy statue, or 2-ton statue, rather. It's about 4,000 pounds. This is a heavy statue, and they'll melt it down, and they'll mold it into bullets, which will be used on the British.
15: That's hilarious. In your article in the Free Press, you say that there's still remnants of this George III statue around today. What's that story?
16: Well, there's not much left of the statue. The head was actually rescued by one of the king's loyal subjects and was sent back to England. It had lost its nose, but he sent it back to England as a reminder of how rebellious the colonies had become, so people in England could see what the situation was like. That head itself has gone missing. We don't know where that's gone. But the New York Historical Society somehow has come up with the tale to the horse of George III.

0: for the American Revolution.
1: That's really interesting. You also note that he was very much against the Tea Party in Boston.
0: Yeah, that too. Again, not the principle of taxation without representation. He agreed with that completely. What he doesn't agree with is the destruction of private property. So in some sense, you can already see this distinction that leads a man like George Washington to, for example, be very uncomfortable with the events that will play out in France in the 1790s when the French Revolution becomes filled with beheadings and bloodletting. That's not something George Washington ever wants the American Revolution to become. And, of course, that's not what the American Revolution became, very thankfully. But he wants to put a stop to it right away, which is why he issues those orders saying, we're not going to tear down statues this way. If a statue is going to be pulled down, it should be done by lawful civilian authority.
1: Really interesting, because in a sense, he was sort of leading an uprising or a riot, if you will, right? History is written by the winners. So if he would have lost, it would have been written as an uprising, a riot, if you will, of sort of ne'er-do-wells who tried to overthrow the government, a lawless band of patriots. But it turns out they won and, started off us on our journey.
0: That's absolutely right, and that's definitely the way the British would have seen it. Washington, though, saw the Continental Congress moving through a process of declaring independence and working through proper channels that were being set up. And he thought it was important to constantly be putting new systems in place to, in other words, basically avoid the fate of France during the French Revolution.
1: Jonathan Horne, the last time you were here, you were talking about the July 4th, 1776, and the day they signed the Declaration of Independence. And you alluded to the fact that one of the reasons why they wanted it written and signed was to sort of galvanize the colonists as to a reason why, right? You needed a set of reasons. You needed to explain yourself. And it seems like, from what you were saying about when it was read and it riled up the troops to sort of tear down the statue, that the Declaration of Independence did exactly what it was intended to do.
0: You know, that's well said, and I think that's an important point, is why declare independence? Well, declaring independence helped with a number of things. It does help secure foreign support for the American Revolution. Why would a foreign power risk sending troops or arms to help these upstart colonies unless they're willing to declare independence? Going to settle their differences with Great Britain, why help them? So independence was an important measure, but that doesn't explain the text of the Declaration of Independence. Why go through all this trouble to make this text? And I think the answer is that really was for a domestic audience, to win over, to give people a boost who were either on the fence about this, or people who were already committed to the cause but wanted something, a little bit of extra to go into this and to convince them that this was a good cause worth risking your life for.
1: How did the Declaration of Independence go over for the loyalists to the crown?
0: You know, that's funny, and we do know that a copy did get was sent back to England by Admiral Howe, who was leading the great naval force that the British had sent across the ocean. This is the largest armada ever sent to the New World by a European power. This was going to be about 30,000 troops. This is just a gigantic number of troops for a European power at this time to send across the Atlantic Ocean. But it does work its way back to King George. And as far as I know, I don't think he ever comments on the exact text, though he must have seen something of it. And it really does attack, and we forget this, the text of the Declaration really does attack George III in highly personal terms. It calls him a tyrant and says he's not fit to lead a free people. This is a very personal attack on the king.
1: Yeah. Where is Bowling Green in New York City?
0: It's it's not too far from the bottom of the island. And what's interesting is if you go there, you can still see this fence. This iron fence, it's called the oldest fence in New York City, and it really did fail to do its job on July 9th, 1776, because it had been put up to keep this statue safe, And of course,

0: course, it's very easily scaled, and the statue is very easily toppled on that night.
1: So there's a fence around a plinth, and there's no statue on the plinth?
0: There is. Well, the pedestal itself has been put to other uses, too, I understand.
1: Okay. All right. Yeah. That's pretty amazing that you can go to Bowling Green in Lower Manhattan and see a fence from 1776. It's worth it just to go and see the fence.
0: Oh, absolutely. Yes. And, you know, it's called, I can't prove this beyond doubt, but it is, I am told, the oldest fence in New York City.
1: You know, the last time, a couple of times I was in New York City, I drove up or took the subway up to Harlem to the old Polo Grounds to look at the staircase that the New York Giants built to bring the people who were watching the game from Coogan's Bluff down to the Polo Grounds. So if I can go make a trip to watch a look at a staircase, I can go make a trip to look at a fence. go ahead. Yeah, no.
0: No, I was going to say, I love sports history, too, so there you go.
1: Yeah. All right, Jonathan Horne, your column is ending on the Free Press to the chagrin of many of us. Are you going to keep doing something, and next time you got something to write about, we'd love to have you back on. Do you have any book ideas you're working on? What are you working on privately?
0: You know, one thing that I love about history is there's no shortage of ideas, and one thing I hope that the 250th anniversary of the Declaration of Independence reminds all Americans is that we have this wonderfully rich history, and there are so many stories. And just because we're past the 250th anniversary of the Declaration of Independence, it doesn't mean there aren't a lot more milestones to celebrate in American history.
1: Yeah, no, and we look forward to you documenting it and talking about it. And Jonathan Horne, thank you for your spending some time with us with the book and the column. And we look forward to where you land next and what you're doing. You're always welcome here, Jonathan Horne. Thanks for checking in, as always.
0: Thanks so much for having me.
1: You got it. Jonathan Horne, former speechwriter, White House speechwriter. He's written a wonderful, wonderful book called The Fate of the Generals. It's up on, you can get it at Amazon, bookstores, everywhere else. He's written a couple of books. He wrote a book about Robert E. Lee, and this one, his latest one, The Fate of the Generals. And, of course, his column at the Free Press, Jonathan Horne. Great historian, great nuggets of information. And, you know, who would have thought what happens after July 4th, 1776? And, you know, an angry mob of patriots went and destroyed the statue of King George in Bowling Green, Manhattan. So there you go. Good stuff. America at Night, back in a moment.
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1: All right, I got just enough time to tell this story. It was the story a couple years ago. I'd always wanted to go and see where the Polo Grounds were in New York City. And I found years and years ago that back in the olden days, back when the Polo Grounds was still around, I think it was torn down in the 60s, but they had this Coogan's Bluff where they would stand and they would look down into the Polo Grounds and watch the baseball games. And then the New York Giants baseball team decided that they were going to build these steps, and they built these sort of iron steps to take the patrons down to the field to give them an opportunity to come in and buy tickets as opposed to standing on Coogan's Bluff. Well, New York Giants leave. They go to San Francisco, and they tear down the Polo Grounds, and Coogan's Bluff grows up, and they sort of engulf these stairs. And maybe in the early 90s, early 2000s, somebody rediscovers these stairs, and Major League Baseball, the NFL football, put some money in to sort of refurbish the stairs. And so I always wanted to go and see the stairs and look out at Coogan's Bluff and sort of imagine what the Polo Grounds were. So I took my niece up there. We took the subway up to Harlem to go see the Polo Grounds and had a grand old time. And then after that, we went to this Mexican restaurant right across the street, right down the street, whatever. Could have been the best Mexican meal I ever had. And then we had to get back down, and we were running late on time, so we hired an Uber and got in an Uber and then drove back down to wherever we were going for the night. And on the way home from the Uber ride, I thought to myself, if my grandmother were alive and I told her that I took my sister's daughter to Harlem and then got into a stranger's car and drove home. I was like, wow, times really have changed. I took the subway up to Harlem, had a grand time. It was wonderful. Had the best Mexican meal I ever had and got into a stranger's car and drove home. Yeah, I haven't been to Harlem in a while. It's a wonderful, wonderful place. It was really a lot of fun, that trip to the Polo Grounds. All right. Our executive director is Tom DeLack, filling in for Alex. Our engineer tonight is Richard Good. I'm McGraw-Milhaven. Open phones next hour. This is America at Night on Westwood One.
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25: ABC News, I'm Wayne Cabot. President Trump threatening Iran with thousands of missiles after open calls for his killing at the Ayatollah's funeral. Trump border czar Tom Homan says he's not going to comment after ICE agents killed a man that they say weaponized his vehicle toward them in Houston.
26: We're going to hold our officers to high standard, but we got to wait for the investigation to play out, because who knows? Is there body cam footage? Is there cell phone videos?
25: DHS says it has no body cam video. Houston Mayor John Whitmire wants to know why.
27: I was in the legislature when we passed legislation to require body cameras. There was some resistance. Most police officers will tell you today it's their best friend.
25: Three men inside of a van who witnessed the fatal shooting said the officer was never threatened. Apple, suing OpenAI for allegedly stealing trade secrets as it tries to build its own hardware for ChatGPT. This is ABC News. Senator Lindsey Graham in Kyiv says he has support from President Trump on a bipartisan sanctions bill to punish Russia for its war on Ukraine.
28: I've never been more optimistic than I am today that we have the formula to end this war. Help Ukraine be more lethal. Let those supporting Russia to know it's going to be a price to be paid if you keep doing it.
25: That price, tariffs and sanctions for countries buying Russian oil and gas. A man was rescued after his car left the Kelly Drive in Philadelphia on Boathouse Row and plunged right into the Schuylkill River near Temple University's boathouse. A member of the U.S. National Rowing Team, Libby Peters, happened to be nearby filming a documentary. She ran to the dock, jumped in the water, swam to the car, found the doors were locked and the car was sinking fast. Others swam out to help her, and they pulled the driver through an open window. No word on his condition. Wayne Cabot, ABC News.
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3: Here's your News Talk 1310 KNOX forecast. A heat advisory begins at 11 a.m. today and remains in effect until 9 p.m. tonight. Lows level off around 65 overnight under clear skies. Winds out of the southeast, 5 to 10 miles an hour. Ample sunshine expected again Saturday. Daytime highs approaching 98. Lows dip down to about 74 Saturday night. I'm meteorologist Megan Mulford on News Talk 1310 KNOX. Right now, 69.
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0: of the Senate race. There was, after he said he was going to pull out and take his name off the ballot, you officially apparently have to take your name off the ballot. You can't just say you're going to take the name off the ballot. You actually have to take your name off the ballot. And there was some speculation that Democrats were like, oh, great, now he's said he is, but he's not going to do it. So he officially has withdrawn. And they're going to, I guess, hold some type of convention to figure out who they want the Democrats to go on the ballot. So I think if you were to ask Susan Collins and her staff, they're probably the ones who are the least happy about this, right? They're the ones, if you probably would have asked them privately, they would have liked to have run against Graham Plattner and put the Democrats in a position where either vote against the guy or hold your nose and vote for the guy who's got all these allegations. And so they are, by doing this, they are saving the Democrats from having to make a Faustian choice, if you will. All right, phone numbers are as follows. 1-844-2-McGraw, 1-844-262-4729. It's Friday night. What are you doing? What are you doing this weekend? What are you watching? What are you thinking? What are you talking about? As I've said in the past, we don't screen phone calls, never have, never will. We love first-time callers, even though I was chastised quite harshly last night for saying that, and yet still blocking Scott. So we're asking, we have a couple of voicemails tonight about defending Scott, wanting Scott back on the air. So we'll play some of that a little bit later on. Text line, though, is kind of interesting. We've got quite a number of texts. People are coming to either it's random people coming to Scott's defense, or Scott has called up relatives all around the country and has flooded our text line with closet supporters who are trying to get Scott reinstated. From Myrtle Beach, South Carolina, Karen writes in, I love your show, even though I don't agree with everything you say. She also then goes on to say, I, for one, let me see if I get this right here. She says, give Scott another chance. Karen from Myrtle Beach, who doesn't agree with everything I say, wants to give Scott another chance. That's interesting. I don't often give my opinion on things. I consider myself a bit of a nudge. I bring up inconvenient facts that people forget to make the show more interesting. But anyway, Karen, good stuff. Thanks for checking in. Scott checked in. He says U.S. ground troops are going to Lebanon. I don't think that's true. We might be sending advisors. I don't know if they're actually troops, but Scott is at least sneaking in through the text line. Let's see here. I mentioned Karen in Myrtle Beach. Somebody from Illinois checks in. Somebody talked about Ted Cruz becoming Senate-confirmed Supreme Court justice. Somebody in Illinois is not having it. Ted Cruz, the most hated man in the Senate. He would never get confirmed. Somebody else in Illinois checked in and said, ever notice that Rowan Farrow has an amazing resemblance to Frank Sinatra? Yeah, isn't that the... isn't that the rumor? Is that Mia Farrow and Frank Sinatra? That was I don't think he's ever confirmed it, but, you know, leave the poor guy alone. Let him just live his life. He's a journalist, and he does great work. And so we had him on to talk about his work. Let his work, right, stand the test of time. Illinois checks in. Lift the ban on Scott. Somebody from Missouri checks in. Lift the ban on Scott. Somebody from Minnesota, the 612, texted in and said, the caller Rick was so good. I think he's talking about the guy last night who chastised me. I've been listening to talk radio since the 60s. That call was so entertaining and out there at the same time. The inflection reminded me of the John Wayne drunk address at the Naval Academy address at commencement. That's Brian from Minnesota. Yeah, I got a lot of people commenting on that. Hey, man, if you want to call up and read me the Riot Act, hey, I'll stand here and take it. That's, you know, that's half the fun of the open phone segment. I do something you don't like. No, you have to use proper English, and I would prefer you not yelling at me, but you can certainly disagree. That's the fun of the show. That's why when I say I don't screen, never have, never will, I don't screen out the callers who have a bone to pick with me or call me out for saying something one night and saying something else the next night, or That's part of the community we're building. That's the type of show I want to do. Look, I've got some of my best friends in the whole world disagree with me on all sorts of things. And we laugh about it, and we joke about it, and we kid each other, and we rib each other. But at the end of the day, right, I'd do anything for them. And somewhere along the way in this country, we got sideways in that we have to agree with everything somebody says, or I refuse to acknowledge their humanity. There are people that I disagree with that I like a heck of a lot more than there are people who I agree with. So, I mean, there's no rhyme or reason for any of that. So that's me. That's how I roll. And so do you think I think one way? Great. I don't care. I'm still going to judge you as, you know, are you nice to your, you know, are you nice to your grandma? Do you take care of your dog? Are you a good human being? Do you pay your taxes? Are you, you know, do you love your country? That's how I judge somebody. Are you nice to people? Do you try and make the world a better place? Are you a jerk? I don't care who you voted for if you're a jerk. So that's sort of the way I play. So anyway, 1-844-2-McGraw, 1-844-262-4729. Let's see here. Rusty in Chicago, Illinois checks in on the text line. The U.S. controls the F-35 no matter who owns them. If you don't think the Russians and the Chinese have diagrams for the F-35, then I'm going to sell you a bridge in Brooklyn. Yeah, that was in reference to yesterday, President Trump saying that, President Trump put the ban on selling F-35s to Turkey, and then during the NATO summit said he's going to, and then on the way home he's like, maybe I changed my mind again. So, you know, if you don't like what President Trump says, wait 5 minutes and he'll change his mind. BG from New York texts in, restart bombarding until unconditional surrender. There's a sense that, I think everyone's sort of caught up to Donald Trump when he's bombastic and says things like, we're going to blow him to smithereens, or we're going to blow him off the face of the earth, or it's clearly, you don't have to be a foreign policy expert or be an analyst at the RAND Corporation to realize President Trump doesn't want to send in ground troops. And if we've figured that out, Iran has figured that out. And so that's why they're poking the bear. That's why they're being a thorn in his side, because they know he doesn't want to send in troops. And the only way to get that uranium and the only way to create regime change is to send in troops. And so President Trump keeps ratcheting up the rhetoric, but he keeps drawing that line in the sand and then keeps on backing off. So, I mean, he's the ultimate in drawing the line in the sand and then not doing anything. So he's cried wolf so many times that he's turned himself into somewhat of a paper tiger because of it. So, yeah, there you go. All right. Illinois 618 checks in. I accidentally called a woman named Donna Karen, and it became a running joke because of all the names are confused, not Karen. Well, there is a Donna Karen. Isn't a Donna Karen like a women's clothing line or something? Scott from St. Louis checked in. Thank you, Rick. All right, we got that from last night. All right, so those are a sampling of some of the text lines from the last couple of hours. 1-844-2-McGraw, 1-844-262-4729. We got voicemails, more text messages, more phone calls. America at Night, back in a moment.
1: 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Call 844-2-McGraw. America at Night with McGraw Millhaven.
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0: me what you're doing on this Friday night. Check in from anywhere in the country. It's America at Night for a reason. From coast to coast, we are broadcasting live on a Friday night. 1-844-2-McGraw. 1-844-262-4729. If you are not listening to us live, we're broadcasting this from 11 to midnight on Friday night. If you are listening to this recorded, give us a call and leave a voicemail, and then we'll play that back on Monday night. There's a story in the New York Times. I've talked to a couple of young kids the last couple of weeks, and I didn't know this was happening, but apparently it is. And then there's a story in the New York Times today that talks about it, and that is that there are companies that are hiring young professionals to teach artificial intelligence their job. Presumably, once they've taught artificial intelligence their job, they can then fire the human, and then artificial intelligence apparently will never forget the training that it was given. And so these people are being hired to put themselves out of work, in a sense, which is weird. And I've talked to a number of young adults who have, again, some have decided, well, I need a job and it's paying really well, and so I'll go and do it. Others have said, I'm morally opposed to teaching a computer how to take my job. And so some are standing firm, others are not. But again, I don't understand artificial intelligence. I wish somebody could explain it to me. I've tried to find somebody to. Oftentimes, these techies talk in such riddles that I'm not smart enough for them to explain it to me. And anytime somebody starts talking in riddles and starts telling you how stupid you are, or I can't believe you don't understand this, or let me explain to you how this is going to work. In my 59 years of living on this earth, when they start explaining it to you like that, there are sort of red flags that go up. I go back to this often because I just got into broadcasting, and the morning that AOL and Time Warner announced their mega merger, and this was going to be revolutionary. This is going to change media forever. And don't you people realize that this is the convergence of regular traditional media and internet, and AOL Time Warner is going to be the biggest thing in the world. And everyone at the time, not everyone at the time, but there were people who started to have AOL accounts, right? Where you would pay money to have an AOL account, and then you would pay money, believe it or not, at the time, to get on the internet. And Time Warner had The Sopranos, and to be able to watch The Sopranos online is oh my goodness, this is going to revolutionize. And so I remember being like really, really young and really stupid and asking questions like, I don't get it. Why would I pay? I'm like, I can get on the. I'm like, can I get on the internet without AOL? Yeah. Well, then why do I want to pay AOL to get on the internet when I can get on the internet for free? Well, they have other things. Like what? Like email. Oh. Like news and information. I'm like, well, can't I just get the news for free online? Why do I have to go to AOL? So, yeah, well, clearly you don't understand, right? And so these billionaires, these high finance guys, were trying to explain to us, and they spent billions. And I mean, it's the biggest leverage buyout in the world. You know, AOL, Time Warner. And all of a sudden, you know, then 6 months, a year, whatever, turned out it crashed and burned. I'm sorry. I kind of feel the same way about artificial intelligence. I don't understand how these artificial intelligence companies are going to make money. How much are you going to spend for artificial intelligence? Now, a subscription for $20 a month so you can manipulate cat videos or make a meme? All right, that's a couple bucks. But companies, every company in the world, I mean, what are you going to spend? These data companies, these AI companies are spending hundreds of billions of dollars. And they're losing money in record amounts. They're not profitable in any way, shape, or form. Amazon wasn't profitable for years and years and years, but it was plowing the money back into Amazon. Right? So there was a reason why they were making a lot of money. They just weren't profitable, and they were plowing all that money back in. So okay, a growing company doesn't make money because it's plowing the profits back in. Okay, that makes sense to me. But these data companies and these AI companies, I don't see where the money's going to come from. I don't get it. And at some point, somebody's going to stand up and say the emperor doesn't have any clothes on. Someone's going to stand up and say, some money guy somewhere is going to stand up and be like, am I ever going to get my money back out of this? Because I'm putting a lot of money into this, and I don't really see this. Because at one point, didn't OpenAI, weren't they going to start selling advertising as a way to make money? So they're looking for ways to make money, and one of them was they were going to sell advertising. How does that work? So, I'm not the smartest person in the room. I don't run a hedge fund. I don't get it. I'm just an average schmo. I just don't get how AI is going to make an return on its investment. Maybe somebody's going to take this infrastructure and years later figure it out, right? The internet, I don't know if the internet made money, but you can make money off of the internet. So I don't get it. But now they're hiring people to put people out of work. I don't get that either. All right, stay right there. We got lots more to get to. I'll get to the phone calls. I'll get to the text messages. 1-844-2-McGraw, 1-844-462-4729. Love first-time phone callers. Line up. Tell me what you're doing on a Friday night. Back in a moment.
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0: 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I've been surfing here since I was a kid. Now, seeing my grandson out on the water, it means everything to me. Watching him and taking in the blue waves, the sea breeze, the blurry horizon.
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14: Here's your News Talk 1310 KNOX forecast. A heat advisory begins at 11 a.m. today and remains in effect until 9 p.m. tonight. Lows level off around 65 overnight under clear skies. Winds out of the southeast 5 to 10 miles an hour. Ample sunshine expected again Saturday. Daytime highs approaching 98. Lows dip down to about 74 Saturday night. I'm meteorologist Megan Mulford on News Talk 1310 KNOX. Right now, it's 70 degrees.
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1: All right, let's go to those phones we've been bragging about so much. Gil in San Antonio, welcome to America at Night.
2: Yes, good evening. First of all, I want to congratulate you. You made a prediction that the Haitians were not going to immediately lose their temporary protective status, and they've gotten an extension. So you call that one correct.
1: As it's so interesting, right? Donald Trump plays the bad guy. He's bombastic. They're eating the dogs. They're eating the cats. The Supreme Court gives him now the right to kick him out of the country, and he doesn't kick him out of the country. So Donald Trump's a lot of things. He's a lot of talk, but that's not necessarily what he believes.
2: Well, you got to remember he's a showman. I've been watching him for years.
1: Okay. Yes, he is. And he is Barnum and Bailey. There is no question about it.
2: Okay, and something else you said. I was listening to the radio, and on NPR today they were talking about the Little House on the Prairie, the reboot.
1: Yes,
2: and. I think his name was David Martin Davies, something like that. He made the comment comparing Laura Ingalls Wilder character to the John Boy character in The Waltons. And you had done the same thing.
1: So, yeah. So in other words, they're stealing my act over there on NPR?
2: Well, I guess so. Maybe they listen.
1: Have you seen the new reboot of Little House on the Prairie on Netflix?
2: No, I don't do much streaming. I'm about 80, you know. But the only service I get is the YouTube Premium to watch all the old movies. I like to watch old movies.
1: Yeah. Yeah, no, I'm an old movie buff myself. Gil, thanks for checking in. Good stuff. I appreciate it. That Little House on the Prairie, I was watching it again today. It is so good. Again, there are no aliens. There are no car chases. No one's getting locked in the basement. There is a little bit of... I hate to use this term. I won't use it. There's a little bit of... I don't want to say... cultural... the plight of the Indians, the plight of the Native Americans. Apparently, the black doctor is culturally accurate. She, Laura Ingalls Wilder, in writing her books, wrote about the first black man she ever saw was a doctor, and so they have that character in the show. But I don't know. I mean, again, it's fictionalized. It's been Hollywoodized. It's 200 years later, so it's a whole different world. 150 years later, whatever it is. But it's just a good family story about the front frontier. I don't think it's trying to make any societal statement or anything other than it's just interesting. And to watch it with my daughter who loves it because they're riding horses and there's animals and it's the olden days and it's the building of a town and it's just enjoyable. It's just really, I enjoyed it anyway. All right. Thanks, Gil. All right. Let's go to the voicemails here. We've got, Doug in Wisconsin. Doug, welcome to America at Night.
3: I say, lift the ban on Scott. Everybody deserves a second chance. And I think your bite is a little worse than your bark. So yeah, give him another chance. It's easy to get obsessed about stuff these days, and I got a cousin named Scotty, so I do like Scotty. So, lift the ban. Thank you. Bye-bye.
1: All right, another one for lifting the ban on Scott. I tell you what, Scott's got a fan club out there. William in Texas, what do you got?
4: Last night when Rick called, full of passion and a vitriolic rant against you personally, I felt sad, then concerned for Rick's health and well-being. I thought, has Scott's situation really come to this? For me, it suddenly became a heightened concern for your listening audience's mindset. You're a person of good character and empathy. I feel it is not so much about Scott as it is about everyone's response to the misperception that you are personally responsible for taking away Scott's right to free speech. When in fact, as a radio talk show host, it's simply about the situation between you and Scott, not a conflict with anyone else. What you do to Scott is all ultimately up to you to do as you see fit, along with following FCC rules and regulations if need be.
1: William in Texas. Strong. Very strong. Joe in Salem, Arkansas. What do you got, Joe?
5: Say, McGraw, you said you wanted to know about Scott. Should you lift the band or not? Well, I think, yeah, it would be a good time to do it and see if he talks about something other than the same thing over and over again. I can understand that. However, yeah, lift it for my part and see how he does. Now, the caller Rick there, he was very harsh on you. He could have tempered it down a little bit. You know, he's wrong about you being biased for Trump, and he said Scott said too much against Trump. Now, if that was the case, I would be banned by now. And because I've had a lot of constructive criticism for Trump. And I say I don't pander the host or anybody else. I say what I think based on my opinions, based on facts. And so you've been, in my opinion, you were you handled the call really well.
1: There you go. Joe in Salem. I like Joe in Salem. He's old school. Joe tells you what he thinks. Thinks for himself, tells you what he thinks, and he's old school. I like that about Joe. I like Joe. Joe's all right. I like to go have a soda with Joe. I like to pick Joe's brain from time to time. Joe's old school. I like old school. I'm teaching the little one old school. She's a couple times she said, Daddy, is that old school? Yeah, that's old school. Catherine in Vancouver, thanks for holding on. Welcome to America at Night.
6: I got a log jam in my brain because I have two topics, and you talked about one of them, and Gil brought up another point, so I'll get to the first topic. AI, there is a whole avenue the government has not thought.

0: Well, okay. I think a lot of people are talking about it in many different ways, whether they're talking about it as a data center or as what it's going to do for jobs or society or families or communities, or there's a lot of talk about it.
1: The government's not saying, well, we won't get our tax dollars in, right?
0: Oh, I think I don't. That's part of the conversation, but you're right. No, I don't think anyone's saying that specifically, but that's certainly part of the conversation. But your second point, Catherine, I don't want to take any more of your time.
1: Okay, second point. Bill on the road.
0: Yes.
1: I have this theater in the mind going, right?
0: Mm-hmm.
1: When I hear him speak, I always see this cartoon guy driving down the road, dirt road, in, you know, in the hillbilly's vehicle that they had parked out front their house right? I see it with boxes of books and all the books falling over from the boxes because they're full.
0: Mm-hmm.
1: And then I see him driving with this tiny little bow tie, polka dots, like John Boy on the mountains.
0: He is a little cartoonish. I will give you that. Do you like the segment, Catherine?
1: I do, and I love it. And I would really love to see him make a card with that. You know, like you know, the old fashioned posters that they wanted. You know, in the saloon days. They make it like that lettering wanted, but mm-hmm. just for his name and everything, it would look real cool.
0: All right. Catherine in Vancouver. Thanks for checking in, Catherine in Vancouver. Scott has been texting like a fiend tonight. He's his newfound freedom. He feels like he is he's ready to have his own radio show. He texts in, maybe I can monetize my fame. Oh, boy, all this is going straight to his head. What are we going to do with this guy? 1-844-2-McGraw, 1-844-262-4729. Let's go back to the voicemails here. I believe we have John Doe from Pittsburgh. John Doe, what do you got?
2: Hi, I want to tell you, I love your station. I'm actually from West Virginia, but I come up here to watch the Pirates baseball, enjoy the beautiful city and its beautiful people, and listen to good jazz. Thank you so much for everything you do.
0: Joe. Sounds like he loves driving up to Pittsburgh. There you go. Pittsburgh is a beautiful town. There is no question about it. All right, let's try and sneak in here one more before we break. This is Jane Doe in Atlantic City. Jane, what do you got?
3: Hi, I live in Brigantine outside of Atlantic City, and we were getting you from 9 to 12 on 1400 WOND, and now there's some guy in there that's just terrible, and everybody misses you, so I don't know how to get you back on the radio at night, because your show was absolutely the best I've seen and the best I've heard in such a long while, and really enjoyed it, so... If you can get back on WOND 1400, it would be great. I'll be listening for you because the other guy really stinks. Thanks. Bye bye.
0: I don't know who the other guy is. Jane, I thank you, Jane. That is very sweet of you. Yeah, I don't. That's above my pay grade. I'm not. We've got people who sort of handle all that stuff. I got enough things on my plate. I can't be, that's the smarter people than me make those, decisions. So I can't help you, but, we are on a podcast. And so if you miss part of the show or you miss some of the show, you can certainly, download the podcast, where all fine podcasts are, housed. And it's a good point, because we had Matt Wolf on earlier, the entertainment guru, who, by the way, is fantastic. And we had people calling up and texting, hey, what was that movie he was talking about? What was that TV show he was talking about? What was that? And so you miss it, right? You're driving along, you think you're going to remember it, and then how many times do I say, what was the name of that movie I wanted to watch? Oftentimes I text myself or leave myself messages or text myself, leave myself a note in my phone so I can... remember. But if you forget and you want to go back and listen, the podcast is a great way to do it. So where all podcasts are found, just search for America at Night and then,

0: 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So that's the whole idea. 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
1: Hey, we got just enough time to check in with Sherry in Fredericksburg, Texas. Sherry, welcome to America at Night.
2: Much, yes. First of all, I want to say that Harper and Row Publishers have a volume. I have it right here beside me. Have a volume of the Little House books, Harper and Row Publishers, printed in USA. And I bought these a long time ago. It's a wonderful read, you know, to read your children 1, 2, 3, 4, 5, 6, 7, 8, 9. There's 9 books. Mm. And I just cherish these. And I like to read them from time to time because I'm a big fan, too, and I like the TV show a lot.
1: Yeah.
2: So you can buy the volumes, you know. So.
1: Yeah, what are you saying? Harper Row? Is that what you're saying? Harper Row?
2: Oh, let me turn it on the back. Harper and Row Publishers, Inc.
1: Yeah, IMC, Harper and Row.
2: You know, Incorporated. Yeah. Printed in USA. It shows a little picture on the back, and then it shows all the characters and Paw and the girls and everything.
1: Yeah.
2: The complete set of Laura Ingalls Wilder's Little House books. And
1: you are not the first one, Sherry, to tell me this. At least 3 or 4 people told me how much fun the books are today. Yeah.
2: Okay.
1: Yeah. No, I'm just saying you're right. Yeah. Go ahead. I'm sorry. Go ahead. Finish up.
2: Yeah, no. I just don't take up a lot of your time, but I don't know where you're. I've just been told you're somewhere. You broadcast somewhere from the middle of the country, but there is a huge storm coming tonight here in the Hill Country. So I've put up my barriers at the windows and everything. So for those who are in Fredericksburg, Texas, be prepared. You know, sometimes these things, I don't know if they overblow the severity or what.
1: Yeah. Well,
2: I'm kind of expecting the worst here.
1: Well, southern Missouri got some places in southern Missouri got up to 1 foot of rain yesterday. They're talking more rain, so there are some serious storms coming through the Midwest. I would take heed, Sherry. Better to be safe than sorry, Sherry. Thanks for checking in. I appreciate
2: it. Thank
1: All right,
2: you, sir.
1: Good stuff, Sherry. Call back anytime. Sherry's good peeps. Hey, does anybody want to go to Duke's Place? Anybody want to go to Duke's Place?
3: Baby.
1: Yeah.
3: Take me down to Duke's Place.
1: How about a little Duke Z-Birds?
3: Wireless boxing town is Duke's Place. Love that piano sound in Duke's Place. Saxons do their tricks in Duke's Place. Fellas, swing their chicks in Duke's Place. Come on, get your kicks in Duke's Place.
1: Yeah, let's head down to Duke Z-Birds. Yeah. It's going old school, man. That's old school right there. A little Duke Z-Birds for you. All right. That's going to do it for us. And, a little ode to the man, Larry King. Ladies and gentlemen, may God rest his soul. What a character and what a talent he was. And we get to sit here in his chair every single night, and don't think it's not an honor of a lifetime. That's going to do it for us for the week. We're done. Thanks for calling, checking in. Don't forget the text line and the voicemail, 1-844-2-McGraw. Our executive director tonight is Tom DeLack. Thanks, Tom, for filling in. Great job. Alex will be back on Monday. Our engineer tonight is Richard Good. He's good. I'm McGraw-Milhaven, and this is America at Night on Westwood One.
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10: ABC News, I'm Wayne Cabot. More than 150 campers have been rescued from raging floodwaters by the National Guard, flying helicopters into the flood zone of Iron County, Missouri. The U.S. is demanding Iran publicly declare it will stop attacking ships in the Strait of Hormuz and fully reopen the strait, or the U.S. will resume its bombing campaign. Maine Democrats have announced a convention will happen in 2 weeks. Just ahead of a legal deadline to replace Senate candidate Graham Platner, who officially dropped out today, State Party Chairman Charlie Dingman.
11: We are announcing that we will hold our nominating convention on Saturday, July 25, where delegates from each of Maine's 16 counties will vote for our new nominee.
10: He promises transparency. Taylor Swift paid the city of New York to cover the expenses for her wedding, paying $160,000 to the Big Apple, says Mayor Zoran Mamdani. This is ABC News. Now 31 states reporting cases of a parasitic disease you don't want to get. Cyclosporiasis causes severe, long-lasting diarrhea. ABC News medical correspondent Dr. Alok Patel.
12: It just takes a small amount to infect people. It can be on contaminated fruits, vegetables, water that may be contaminated by human waste, people who were previously infected. And if you do ingest the parasite and get sick, it causes inflammation in your gut to the point where you can't absorb water or food. And this can cause, and I'm saying this scientifically, explosive watery diarrhea.
10: Many outbreaks are linked to produce, namely raspberries, basil, cilantro, snow peas, and salad mixes. Apple wants a jury trial against OpenAI, accusing it of stealing its trade secrets. Meta pulling the plug on a new AI tool that enraged some users. It lets people capture anyone's public photo and repurpose it as they wish. They say they missed the mark. I'm Wayne Cabot, ABC News.
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15: Here's your News Talk 1310 KNOX forecast. A heat advisory begins at 11 a.m. today, remains in effect until 9 p.m. tonight. Lows level off around 65 overnight under clear skies, winds out of the southeast 5 to 10 miles an hour. Ample sunshine expected again Saturday, daytime highs approaching 98, lows dip down to about 74 Saturday night. I'm meteorologist Megan Mulford on News Talk 1310 KNOX. Right now, it's 70 degrees.
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1: Wolf, we've got the Emmy nominations. We've got some summer blockbuster hits to talk about. And has anybody seen Little House on the Prairie on Netflix? Yeah, we'll talk about all of that with Matthew Wolf, our entertainment guru. A little bit later on, we're going to talk to Rowan Farrow, the Pulitzer Prize winning journalist, has a story that is quite interesting. But this first half, we're going to talk to the Free Press's Washington correspondent, Audrey Fahlberg. Audrey has written a column, a story, this week in the Free Press about immigration hawks are suing immigration hawk Donald Trump. They want the numbers, the deportation numbers in the Trump administration is not very forthcoming. Audrey Fahlberg, Washington correspondent for the Free Press. Thanks for joining America at Night.
35: Thanks so much for having me. Great to be with you.
1: This is a really interesting story because you would think that President Trump would be crowing from the top of every tree and every microphone about his immigration numbers. Who's suing and what's going on here?
35: Well, thanks again for having me. You're right that it is an interesting story because, as we all know, immigration, along with the economy, you know, those were the two issues that really drove Donald Trump's political comeback in 2024. At the beginning, when we looked at, you know, ICE, Customs and Border Protection, the White House, they were coming out with all these videos on social media with really kind of intense videos about arresting immigrants and really wanting those deportation numbers up as much as possible. And of course, immigration enforcement is much tougher than it was under Joe Biden. You know, one of the Trump administration's biggest successes so far is essentially closing off the southern border. And voters really wanted that. They also wanted lots of deportations. But, you know, oftentimes voters want that to happen, but they don't really want to see it in very flashy ways. And of course, that came to a head, you know, in those Minneapolis those two federal officer involved shootings that happened and the government shutdowns that followed. And so what happened was the White House is trying to have kind of a clean up an aisle eight situation where, okay, our voters, our base really, really wants deportation, but we need to make sure that ahead of the 2026 midterms, we're not losing suburban voters for whom that might be a divisive issue. And so immigration hawks are just kind of worried that deportation numbers aren't where they should be. And beyond that, they're frustrated that under the first Trump administration, there were constant monthly reports on the number of deportations. There was, they stuck to annual reports as well. And the second term Trump administration has not really been keeping up with that, which is kind of interesting. And so beyond that, there's this group called the Oversight Project, which is a pretty conservative-leaning nonprofit. And they submitted a bunch of FOIA requests requesting Freedom of Information Act requests, requesting, deportation statistics, because they think they're concerned that some of the deportation numbers are being kind of inflated or are conflicting with press releases and news reports.
1: Okay, so dare I say there's been a dirty little secret that's been out there, and it rears its ugly head from time to time. And they often show that during President Obama's term, he deported more people than President Trump. Could it be that Obama deported more, and so the Trump administration doesn't want to release their numbers because they're afraid they're behind Obama?
35: So, well, obviously there are some immigration hawks who believe that those numbers were inflated under Obama, but you're right. Obama didn't deport a lot of immigrants, and, progressives don't let him forget that these days. But you're right. Immigration hawks are concerned that one of the reasons why they don't want to publish those numbers is there's this problem where they don't want to lose suburban voters who, again, are maybe kind of uneasy about seeing those deportations actually happen, those liberal raids that are really flashy flashy raids in liberal cities. The administration was doing that under Kristi Noem's tenure. She's no longer around. But again, remember, she's long gone. There's a new guy in town, Mark Wade Mullen, former Oklahoma senator, and his job when he was confirmed back in the spring, his assignment was to essentially make the Department of Homeland Security not be in the headlines every single day. Just do the work, but try to not make things so dramatic as they were under scandal-plagued Kristi Noem. So that's been kind of an interesting tension, where bringing down the drama is good. Immigration hawks agree with that, but they, from their perspective, they want to make sure that they're getting as many deportations as possible.
1: Why is the what is the Trump administration saying about not releasing these numbers?
35: Well, of course, when I reached out for comment, they said that the administration is the most transparent administration in history. That's a line you get a lot when you're reaching out to the Trump administration's press folks. But their counter is that they've responded to many Freedom of Information Act requests, and essentially the takeaway being they haven't really gotten around to that one. But, journalists and special interest groups do sue for, amid FOIA requests. Pretty often that's a common thing to do, but it is pretty notable that a group this conservative is doing that. But another thing to consider is there is quite a bit of change going on within the administration. Remember, we're, again, approaching the midterm point. We've had quite a few cabinet secretaries go. Like I said, Mark Wayne Mullen is still pretty new on the job, doesn't really have much immigration experience, and he's trying to do a better job than his predecessor, Kristi Noem, in delegating to Border Czar Tom Homan, the head, and then also the head of Customs and Border Protection. And then there's also a new ICE director nominee. So he's kind of an inexperienced guy. He worked on the detail of Mark Wayne Mullen. He's from Oklahoma, but again, doesn't have much immigration experience. So people who really, for whom that is their biggest issue, are a little bit worried that Trump is getting soft on the issue. And, it's kind of interesting from their perspective. Trump, again, pretty much almost exclusively campaigned on that issue in 2024. And from their perspective, it's frustrating that he's so focused on other things like the Iran war, for example.
1: Our guest was a former political reporter for the National Review. She is now a Washington correspondent for the Free Press. Audrey Fahlberg has out with a new article in the Free Press. Immigration hawks are suing the Trump's Department of Homeland Security for transparency on deportation numbers. Audrey, I find it interesting that the administration wants to tone down the rhetoric that seems just the opposite of the Trump administration. He never wants to tone down the rhetoric. He always wants to be bombastic. If that's what got him elected, they should be singing this from the rooftop. The fact that there are some in the administration who want to tamp down on the immigration numbers or don't tout it as much seems the opposite of what the Trump administration got elected on.
35: Right, and that's a major flashing red warning sign that the administration, Trump, his inner circle, his closest political advisors are really, really worried about his approval numbers. And they're extremely worried about what's going to happen in the 2026 midterms. You know, they've long been saying, practically even before he got elected, that if he were elected to a second term, that the Democrats would try and impeach Donald Trump again. They're convinced that even if they don't flip the Senate, if they flip the House, that they will try to haul members of Trump's family and just Republicans before Congress to make them testify and kind of make people close to the president and the president himself go through a lot of lawfare like he did during his first term and on the 2024 campaign trail. So that's a big concern for them. And one really interesting moment that infuriated immigration hawks earlier this year was at this House Republican lawmaker retreat, former White House Deputy Chief of Staff James Blair, who has since left the White House, now advising the midterm strategy, told Republican lawmakers to avoid the term mass deportations while campaigning and instead try to use the term, removing violent criminals, because the word deportation has become so politically charged. The administration has changed a little bit since then. We have seen Mark Wayne Mullen start leaning into that term, and Tom Homan, again, the borders are leaning into that term a little bit more. But watching that kind of shift and that kind of admission behind closed doors, again, is a worry, an acknowledgement behind the scenes that they kind of think that immigration could be an albatross this midterm cycle.
1: Is the Trump administration paying people to self-deport?
35: Yes. So that is it's called Project Homecoming, this program that pays, illegal immigrants a cash stipend and gives them a free flight home if they choose to voluntarily lead. And that has led to a lot of people have chosen to do that. Obviously, it's a $2,600 stipend, which is, no small thing. That definitely adds up. But their argument is that it's cheaper than all the resources it takes to actually arrest people on the street. But one thing that a lot of immigration hawks really want to see is what's called, work site enforcement, so not just raids on work sites, but also what's called briefcase enforcement, they call it, as opposed to body armor enforcement. In other words, the IRS going after employees that have filed fake payroll information, the Social Security Administration informing employers that payroll information that they supplied didn't match their records. And so that's kind of a more efficient behind the scenes, again, less flashy way of doing immigration enforcement. And a lot of immigration hawks really want to see that increase a little bit more. And there are signs that is happening, and they're kind of hopeful that'll tick up a little bit.
1: I would think paying someone who broke the laws who come into the country to pay them $2,600 to leave is somewhat of an incentive to break into the country and then get $2,600 to leave.
35: That's certainly one perspective. And I think, again, that's why a lot of these immigration hawks really want more work site enforcement so that immigrants know if they come here illegally, the federal government will find you. And it's not just with a flashy raid again, but your employer is going to get in trouble. And so there aren't incentives for you to come here because you will be found quickly. So that again is a big hope.
1: Audrey, what's the response been since you released the article?
35: Well, I think the point is just a lot of immigration hawks really want to draw attention to this reality here. One of the interesting things is special interest groups are always want to focus on their issue. If you look at, the pro-life lobby, for example, they're pretty frustrated with how the administration has kind of litigated the abortion issue. They don't think that Trump is prioritizing that as much as he should have. On the 2024 campaign trail, he, of course, courted pro-life voters. But this is a little bit different because Trump was never seen as the most pro-life president ever. He was just somebody who kind of made his peace with it, wanted to delegate it to the states. But Trump is arguably like the most hawkish, in terms of his rhetoric at least, president on immigration. But again, you know, he has waffled on some issues within immigration enforcement, like Dreamers, for example. He has oftentimes kind of gone back and forth talking about whether they need a path to citizenship. And so one of the worries with immigration hawks is that Trump and congressional Republicans, worried about being, you know, reelected, will maybe push some sort of amnesty bill with Democrats. Because another thing to consider here is ICE has become so politically charged that so many Democrats think that immigration and customs enforcement shouldn't even exist, that the agency should be completely abolished. And so that's kind of an interesting development to watch, not just how Republicans are watching this, but over time, what will Democrats, if they, you know, flip both chambers, if they win the presidency in 2028, how are they going to run on immigration?
1: Audrey, I'm curious. I got less than a minute, but he got that Supreme Court win to deport all those Haitians. And I haven't heard them deporting any Haitians. I was wondering if he's slow walking that as well.
35: You know, I can't say I followed that one super closely, but what I will say is immigration hawks, that's definitely a priority for them. And, you know, speaking of Supreme Court, you know, related rulings, they're also extremely frustrated by the birthright citizenship ruling. And so, you know, their reaction is a lot of Americans' frustration with that is yet another driver to kind of drive up deportations at work site enforcement. But thanks so much for having me. Appreciate it.
1: Audrey Fahlberg, Washington correspondent for the Free Press. Check out her column, her article, Immigration Hawks Are Suing Trump's DHS for Transparency on Deportation Numbers. Audrey Fahlberg. Audrey, thanks. America at Night, back in a moment.
0: America at Night with McGraw-Milhaven, where the nation comes to talk.
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1: Hey, thanks for joining us. It's been a fun week. Crazy week. Fast week, too. I don't know really where the week went, but coming up next, we are going to be checking in with Rowan Farrow. Yes, famed journalist, Pulitzer Prize winner, Mia Farrow's son, has started something kind of interesting. It's a video blog, if you will, and a couple of days ago, I saw on his TikTok that he was talking about a story he was working on where hedge funds are buying up hospitals and nursing homes in record numbers, and their record is not very good. Cutting staff, cutting resources, and generally, care has gone down. And I thought it was interesting, so we asked him to come on the show, and he agreed, and we're going to have a chance to talk with him coming up here in just a couple of minutes. And then next hour, one of my favorites, a good friend, Matthew Wolf, has worked in the entertainment field forever. Lots going on in the world of entertainment. We had the Emmy nominations coming out. We got some blockbusters coming out. We got The Odyssey, which is getting a lot of play. So we're going to check in with Matt Wolf on all of that. And then Jonathan Horn, one of our favorites, who is a historian with the Free Press. He's done so much fun to go back and revisit the Revolutionary War stuff with him. Last time we had him, we were talking about July 4th, 1776, and while they were signing the Declaration of Independence in Philadelphia, New York Harbor was filled with British warships. And it was an interesting dichotomy, right? You never knew what happened outside of Philadelphia. That was a great story. And then tonight, we're going to talk about what happened just days after the Declaration of Independence was signed, right? You think, oh, everybody just went online and read it. Well, that's not the case in 1776. It was signed, but it took a couple days to work its way through the system, if you will. And some interesting developments happened after July 4th, 1776. So Jonathan Horn's going to come on and talk a little history with us. That's been such a fun segment with us. We really enjoy him giving us his time to have some fun with that. And then, of course, open phone calls, text messages, voicemails. So that's the plan for the show. We'll talk about all the other ancillary stuff, the crazy stuff, the Mitch McConnell stuff, the shooting in Houston with ICE officers getting a lot of attention. We can talk about all that in the open phones segment. Stay right there. Rowan Farrow. Pulitzer Prize winning journalist is going to join us. Has an interesting story he wants to tell. That's straight ahead. America at Night. Back in a moment.
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9: Here's your News Talk 1310 KNOX forecast. A heat advisory begins at 11 a.m. today and remains in effect until 9 p.m. tonight. Lows level off around 65 overnight under clear skies. Winds out of the southeast, 5 to 10 miles an hour. Bright sunshine expected again Saturday. Highs level off around 97. Lows level off around 73 Saturday night. I'm meteorologist Megan Mulford on News Talk 1310 KNOX. Currently 70.
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16: Rowan Farrow is a Pulitzer Prize-winning investigative journalist, best-selling author. He's a contributor for The New Yorker, and he's out with a new video series. He is old-school shoe leather reporting. Rowan Farrow, welcome to America at Night. Thanks for joining us.
17: Hey, it's great to be here.
16: So I saw your post on TikTok, and it was an interesting conversation and an interesting reporting. You're diving into hedge funds that are getting into the nursing home and the hospital business. What are you talking about here?
17: So basically, you know, for people who are just coming to this issue, private equity firms are, you know, professional buyers of companies, and they raise a big pool of money from investors, pension funds, endowments, wealthy individuals, and then they use it to buy businesses. And the model is they hold them for like 3 to 7 years. They try to make them more profitable. They sell them up at a markup. And obviously, you've seen that markup sale across restaurants and retail chains and software companies. None of this is news. But increasingly, it's also happening in healthcare. So to give you a sense of the scale of this, there was a recent NYU Stern report that found that over the last decade, private equity has put more than $1 trillion into American healthcare. hospitals and physician practices and nursing homes. And if any of you out there have doctor friends or loved ones or are a doctor, you've probably run into this dynamic because you hear anecdotally immediately. This is how I came to this issue. I had a family member who was an emergency room doctor whose hospital chain had been acquired by private equity and had seen these cuts to staffing and the quality of care going down. And when I delved into the research, what I found is this is real, that there is a measurable harm that happens. There are more deaths that happen after you have a private equity firm come in, buy a healthcare facility and sell it off. And we can get into the dynamics of how that works and why that is.
16: Are we talking more nursing homes or hospitals?
17: This is a trend line in both of those areas. Nursing homes are particularly attractive to private equity firms for a specific reason. The revenue is guaranteed. So about 75% of a typical nursing home's revenue comes from the government. It comes from Medicare and Medicaid payments. And those checks arrive whether the care is excellent or terrible, because the payment rates aren't at all tied to quality. And the patients, they're often elderly, they're often cognitively impaired. They don't have a lot of ability to shop around. Most people in nursing homes just go to the facility closest to their home. So from a private equity standpoint, this looks like a gold mine, right? You have a business with government guaranteed income and customers who can't move if they're unhappy. And there is now a body of academic research looking at thousands of examples of these transactions where these are bought off and, you know, basically kind of they're sold for parts. So there's a clear consequence and now we're seeing evidence of it.
16: Okay. So are all hospitals suspect and nursing homes? A lot of them are nonprofit. Are they safe from a hedge fund coming in?
17: I mean, nonprofit is one answer, but the reality is we live in a country where that is not the norm. And you're seeing this for-profit posture and you're seeing a lack of regulation about how the deals go. The basic way that this works is that private equity firms use leveraged buyouts. So the firm puts down a small slice of its own money, right? Sometimes this is like a fifth of it. And the rest of the money comes from debt. They're borrowing it. And here's basically the crux that underlies all of the effects that these studies document. The debt doesn't go on the private equity firm's books. They're borrowing. And then when they buy a nursing home or a hospital, the facility now acquires the debt and carries it. So this is the start of the effects you see in these studies. After a private equity buyout, interest payments rise by about 224%. This is a predictable thing. They're basically like being forced to pay someone else's credit card bills. And there's a cascade of effects from this. You see predictably lease payments jump because one of the first things that these private equity firms do is they look for where's the most value in these businesses. And typically nursing homes and hospitals, their biggest assets are their property. So you get these acquisitions, you get the debt put on the facility. And then in a lot of these cases, you very rapidly have the actual building sold out from under the facility. And then the actual operators of the healthcare business, they're paying rent on what used to be their own building. So you have lease payments jump, for instance, about 77% after these buyouts. So that's the first part of the picture, right? You have cost, cost, cost. And you're exactly right to point out, like, this is where the for-profit model has gone awry in these cases.
16: Rowan Farrow, our guest, Pulitzer Prize winning journalist, out with a new video series. We'll get to some of that and what he's doing. But his first one caught my eye about hedge funds buying up hospitals and nursing homes. Rowan, let's talk about the actual care. Once the hedge fund and the nursing home comes in, let's start with emergency rooms. Are you noticing that the care deteriorates in a nursing home after a hedge fund comes in?
17: Yeah, so there's separate studies documenting exactly what happens after these kinds of leverage buyouts, both in nursing homes and then also in hospitals. Basically, in any nursing home, to start with that example, staff is the single biggest cost. It tends to be about half the budget of a nursing home. So when you need cash for these debt payments, right, these facilities now they're paying through the nose after these buyouts. Often the actual private equity firm has recouped pretty early on, right? They recoup from the property sales and so forth. And then the nursing home is left holding the bag. They're still paying the bills. sometimes on their own building, among other bills. That's when you have to start cutting. And the first thing to cut is that biggest cost, staff. So the research shows that the cuts tend to land disproportionately on frontline caregivers. That's the certified nursing assistants who do the vast majority of the hands-on care. They're the people who help, you know, if you're in one of these facilities, if your loved one is in one of these facilities, they're helping you or that person move, eat, use the bathroom, keep things clean to prevent infection. And, you know, it seems like small numbers. On average, the hours of those frontline workers fall about 3% after these buyouts. But it turns out that is devastating. That has huge consequences, a predictable number of losses of life. You asked about emergency departments. In hospitals, you see exactly this same pattern. Emergency department salary spending falls on average 18%, and ICU salary spending about 16% in the years following one of these buyouts. And these are areas where the staffing is the most important determinant of care quality. So this isn't just, you know, paperwork. It's not just numbers. It is unsurprising that you see the big end result in these studies, which is on the nursing home side, 11% increase in mortality. You know, you're talking this, there was one massive study. They looked at more than 1600 facilities. We're not dealing with outliers here. They very carefully controlled for anything that was out of the norm. They found that over a 12-year study period, that added up to 22,500 additional deaths because of these buyouts. So this has real consequences.
16: Where are the regulators with all of this? Where do they come in?
17: That's the question. This is why I'm glad we're having this conversation about policy. You know, it's not that every private equity owner is a villain. You know, and there are some patients who are more sophisticated, have more money, can shop around, who are not going to be as affected by this. But that 11% increase in mortality rate, that hits hardest among the most vulnerable people who don't have the choice. And so this is a true example where regulation could help. And you know what another proof point for that is if you look at

0: the regulation works. When you're actually having oversight and the payments are tied to quality of care and levels of staffing, these firms, they have to keep the staff and they have to keep the quality of care. Unfortunately, that's not happening in most of the areas that determine whether people live or die in these facilities.
1: You know, it's interesting when we talk about health care and the Affordable Care Act, and it's right, it's been a topic of conversation the last 20 years. People often talk to market-driven strategies to bring down health care costs. Well, if you want to use market-driven strategies, that's hedge funds coming in, and it doesn't really seem like the market's doing good or doing well by healthcare.
0: Well, there need to be guardrails, you know. These studies also surface potential solutions. So people are dying. This is a policy problem. This is a case where, you know, the old the solution of just, hey, let the market fix it is just not working, right? We have the data. These are deals are creating predictable harm. The studies surface ideas that are very simple, like just put some guardrails on how the deals look. Prevent these firms in the immediate aftermath of these acquisitions from selling the buildings out from under the hospitals and nursing homes, leaving these facilities paying rent forever. You know, make the hospitals borrow money to pay the owners a bonus. That should be outlawed. You know, that could be something that's subject to regulation. There can just be limits in how much debt they can pile on a facility where there are life and death stakes. You know, like, there are limitations of that kind with respect to mortgage payments and banks. So there are models for this that could work. And we're just not seeing those put in place. We're not in an environment politically where people are asking for that and where politicians are responding to that. This is why I'm grateful that we're having this conversation. I hope people will hear this. We are all people who may ourselves wind up in these kinds of facilities or have people we care about in these kinds of facilities. There are simple regulatory frameworks that could save lives.
1: Rowan Farrow with us for a couple more moments. When you talk to the hedge fund guys and ask them this question about it, what did they tell you?
0: Well, you know, the forthright people acknowledge this is a real problem. And of course, you know, when you talk to individuals in this sector, they say, well, you know, we try to do the deals carefully, and they point to the fact that there are cases where facilities are already distressed and this could be a lifeline. All of that is true. You know, theoretically, these kinds of deals could work, but the numbers don't lie. You know, we're looking at swaths of thousands of nursing homes in that study. The hospital study also very wide data set. So while yes, there are outlier cases where this could be a good thing, frankly, if anyone in the private equity world who's engineering these deals is clear-eyed about it, they know that on the whole, this is costing lives from vulnerable people. And they know that even though it would be more costly to, for instance, adhere to minimum thresholds for staffing amounts, you know, not do these kinds of vicious cuts, not sell the facilities out from under, the buildings out from under these, healthcare facilities, you know, the market incentives from their standpoint are what govern. You know, if you're in the private equity business and you're acquiring these kinds of assets, you're beholden to metrics for how fast are you seeing a return on that investment.
1: Yeah.
0: So their incentives, you know, it's not that they're monsters, but their incentives are fundamentally not to put in place more guardrails, and we're not going to see the solutions from them. There's going to have to be outside regulation.
1: And you're saying there are thousands of hospitals and thousands of nursing homes that are purchased by these hedge funds. This is not a one-off. This is a massive, massive business opportunity for these hedge funds.
0: Exactly. Like I said, you know, the scope we're looking at over the last decade is private equity putting more than $1 trillion into American healthcare. So this is not an outlier. It's not an issue we talk about a lot, but it underpins a big swath of the healthcare system that affects a lot of people.
1: Rowan Farrow, I found out about this on your TikTok. This is part of a new video series you're doing. Talk about that for a moment.
0: Yeah, you know, I think we were both talking about this. I think we're in a landscape now where people are hungry for facts. There's a lot of data out there. You know, this is high quality data. It's not partisan. It comes from academic studies that are really rigorous in serious journals. But there's not a lot of mechanisms to get that information to the public. I've worked for a long time as an investigative journalist. Not everyone is going to read a 16,000 word New Yorker piece. So I'm starting more, you know, direct to the public. We do a video about every week, looking at an issue that affects people's lives, in

0: apolitical way that is about the facts and giving people context for the facts. So check out my reels, my TikTok. We're also going to put up longer form versions of this on Substack soon. And I really appreciate how people are responding to getting information like this. And I hope we can all kind of join arms and start a conversation about the important issues at stake.
1: With this one that you posted on your TikTok, what's been the reaction since you posted it 24 hours ago, 48 hours ago?
0: Well, so many people have experiences with this directly. A lot of doctors reaching out saying, yeah, I've seen this firsthand. You know, the actual healthcare providers tend to be agonized about this. You know, like I said, you don't have to move far in the world to find a doctor who is distressed about this trend line. A lot of people talking about family members who have had terrible experiences at facilities that have gone through this shape of transaction. And a lot of people expressing gratitude for researchers. I want to point that out, too. You know, as an investigative reporter, I'm often digging in and surfacing facts, and I'm always really grateful for any platform that gives me the resources and any audience that cares to look at the facts that I surface. This is a case where a lot of serious academics, economists mostly, healthcare researchers, looked at the underlying patterns, did a lot of rigorous work. So I just want to also flag the importance of funding research. An informed society can make better decisions, and we can protect people better through that.
1: New video reports from his TikTok as well as Substack in the future. Rowan Farrow, Pulitzer Prize winning investigative reporter. Thanks for checking in, Rowan. You're always welcome here. We'll talk to you down the road.
0: Hey, thanks for what you do.
1: You got it. America at Night, back in a moment.
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1: All right, so for those who joined the show last night, there was a bit of a controversy late in the third hour. We got a call from, I believe the gentleman's name was Scott in Washington, who was not happy with me because I have put in the penalty box a caller named Scott. And so he was called me quite a number of names. Not every name in the book, mind you, but quite a number of names. And so we decided to put this to a vote of the to the audience. And very simply, the question is this: should I lift the ban on Scott? And if you think I should, text me, 1-844-2-McGraw, 1-844-262-4729. Text me, should I? Do you feel for Scott? Should I let Scott out of the penalty box? Should I allow Scott to call back in? I temporarily banned him. I double secret probationed him because he was a one-trick pony. He only called... And he was apoplectic over the news of the day, and I needed him to, for his own mental health, I wanted him to go and smell the roses and talk about other things, but he wouldn't and he couldn't, so I had to pull the plug on him. But the audience was not happy with me. So, you can text, the number is everything. Phone calls, text messages, and voicemails. If you want, we got a lot of voicemails last night on Scott. We'll play that in hour number three, but, we're keeping the phones open. We're keeping the polling open. No mail-in balloting, but you certainly can voice your opinion at 1-844-2-McGraw, 1-844-262-4729. I guess the question is, should I allow Scott back on the show? A lot of support for Scott out there. No real support for me. Stay right there. Tom Dulac is our executive director. Our engineer tonight is Richard Good. I'm McGraw-Milhaven. This is America at Night on Westwood One.
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29: ABC News, I'm Wayne Cabot. President Trump threatening Iran with thousands of missiles after open calls for his killing at the Ayatollah's funeral. Trump border czar Tom Homan says he's not going to comment after ICE agents killed a man that they say weaponized his vehicle toward them in Houston.
30: We're going to hold our officers to high standard, but we got to wait for the investigation to play out, because who knows, is there body cam footage? Is there cell phone videos?
29: DHS says it has no body cam video. Houston Mayor John Whitmire wants to know why.
31: I was in the legislature when we passed legislation to require body cameras. There was some resistance. Most police officers will tell you today is their best friend.
29: Three men inside of a van who witnessed the fatal shooting said the officer was never threatened. Apple, suing OpenAI for allegedly stealing trade secrets as it tries to build its own hardware for ChatGPT. This is ABC News. Senator Lindsey Graham in Kyiv says he has support from President Trump on a bipartisan sanctions bill to punish Russia for its war on Ukraine.
32: I've never been more optimistic than I am today that we have the formula to end this war. Help Ukraine be more lethal. Let those supporting Russia to know it's going to be a price to be paid if you keep doing it.
29: That price, tariffs and sanctions for countries buying Russian oil and gas. A man was rescued after his car left the Kelly Drive in Philadelphia on Boathouse Row and plunged right into the Schuylkill River near Temple University's boathouse. A member of the U.S. National Rowing Team, Libby Peters, happened to be nearby filming a documentary. She ran to the dock, jumped in the water, swam to the car, found the doors were locked and the car was sinking fast. Others swam out to help her, and they pulled the driver through an open window. No word on his condition. Wayne Cabot, ABC News.
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35: Here's your News Talk 1310 KNOX forecast. A heat advisory begins at 11 a.m. today and remains in effect until 9 p.m. tonight. Lows level off around 65 overnight under clear skies, winds out of the southeast 5 to 10 miles an hour. Bright sunshine expected again Saturday, highs level off around 97, lows level off around 73 Saturday night. I'm meteorologist Megan Mulford on News Talk 1310 KNOX.
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13: Right now we're on a path to an agentic AI supply chain. This idea of having computers assure your supply, getting a lot of the friction out of the manufacturing and distribution process, and using agentic AI predominantly to do that, it's having a fairly significant impact on labor. That current projection out of the UN is 95 million jobs will be impacted by 2030. So in some way, shape, or form, and significantly, with 170 million jobs, new jobs being created during that same time, suggesting a pivot unlike anything we've had historically. And then as we go into 2035, because these big data centers are chewing up resources like nobody's business, we're anticipating a climate-mandated economy, one where we attempt to better manage the world's natural resources before we wipe out a bunch of nations, and being much more pragmatic about where data centers are placed, so they're not placed where there's shortages of power and water. They're placed where there are significant surpluses of power and water, so the indigenous population, the local population, isn't so adversely impacted, and you can actually build the damn things. And then finally, in 2040, the projection is we're gonna end up with a state of hyper resilience, kind of the opposite of globalization, where we're using things like additive manufacturing, which is another word for 3D printing, to build a lot of the stuff that we typically outsource to other nations, and we internalize much of the overall resources we need to operate as a country, and thus eliminate a lot of the problems we learned, or at least that were created and we learned about during the pandemic. And given we're going to have, you know, increasing disruptions, weather, pandemics are all slated to increase, not to mention we've got a couple of well overdue earthquakes that could be incredibly disruptive.
14: Jeez.
13: By going to this hyperlocal resilience, we'll build nations that can actually survive the changes that are to come.
14: We're speaking with Rob Enderle, founder and principal analyst at The Enderle Group. He's written a piece for Medium.com called Analyzing a Century of Economic Upheaval Reveals Why Surviving the Next Decade Demands Radical Agility. What about survival strategies here, I guess, for individuals and businesses?
13: Yeah, I started off with companies, individuals. With companies, they really have to come up to speed in how AI can be appropriately used. I mean, just using it to get rid of employees is a race to the bottom. And if you get rid of all your entry-level employees, you're going out of business. It's not a matter of if. It's just a matter of when. As your existing senior workforce ages out, you don't have the resources to replace them unless you swipe them from others. And that is not an unlimited resource. And then for individuals, well, like career ladders and college and university paths are all pretty much obsolete at this point.
14: Thanks, Rob. Rob Enderle, founder and principal analyst at The Enderle Group. Coming up next on This Weekend, the open secret of a soft day off.

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16: Here's your News Talk 1310 KNOX forecast. A heat advisory begins at 11 a.m. today and remains in effect until 9 p.m. tonight. Lows level off around 65 overnight under clear skies. Winds out of the southeast, 5 to 10 miles an hour. Bright sunshine expected again Saturday. Highs level off around 97. Lows level off around 73 Saturday night. I'm meteorologist Megan Mulford on News Talk 1310 KNOX. Currently, it's 69 degrees.
17: Teams are slack. You need to have your computer right next to you while you're doing laundry, right? You need to be on your phone. You need Wi-Fi constantly. So you do have to be available.
18: And how does your manager's schedule come into play here?
17: Yeah. So your schedule, you should work with your manager's schedule. If you know you're going to be, you know, in back-to-back meetings with your manager, that's not the time to take a soft off day. If you know that you and your manager have a lot going on together, that's not the time to take a soft off day. Take it when they are more preoccupied with other things. If you know they're at a conference, if you know they're in back-to-back-to-back meetings. This, once again, does not mean that you can just leave for the day. That's not what should be happening. But that does kind of give you some more wiggle room, right? If you know that they're not going to be as, you know, they won't be looking for you really.
18: Any other tips you have to make a soft day off successful?
17: So I just think that make sure you're doing tasks that are, I say, under an hour. So like I said, paying bills, cleaning your tub, cleaning out your fridge. A lot of those things around your home that you kind of don't like doing, and it's annoying to like spend your Saturday morning doing that when you want to be, you know, doing things you actually enjoy, like going to brunch with friends, having, you know, reading, doing these leisurely activities that really fuel you. It's kind of nice to get those things out of the way. What I wouldn't say is, what I would say do not do is, you know, brunch with your unemployed friend, traveling, heading to the airport. I remember I worked with a girl once who worked, you know, took a quote unquote soft off day, and she was on the road to Maine for 6 hours
18: and
17: wasn't available. That is not what a soft off day is. That's simply taking time off.
19: That's this weekend's Nicole Murray with Market Watch columnist Aditi Srikant. Coming up next on This Weekend, what it's like splurging on a wedding.

0: 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Jackie Robinson waited 20 months to play his first game with the Brooklyn Dodgers. And even DiCaprio had to wait 22 years to win an Oscar. You can wait until your destination. 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
4: And higher for August as well.
5: I feel like I'm one of a small handful of people that hasn't gone to Europe in the past 2 years. I feel like my social media feeds are full of people who have gone to Europe.
4: Yeah, and that's part of the issue. Like, it just, everyone sees other people's Instagram accounts and they want that iconic shot of the Eiffel Tower or the Colosseum, whatever it may be. And the social media really inspires wanderlust. And also, you know, I think the younger generations, they want experiences. They want to travel over things like purses, handbags, and the latest designer fashion. So some of that is just changing sort of desires among people. But it's been really interesting for me as someone who watches the space really carefully. We have seen significant price increases, and the American consumer seems to have an insatiable appetite for travel, so much so that they're willing to pay these higher prices without really batting an eyelash. So

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0: ABC News, I'm Wayne Cabot. More than 150 campers have been rescued from raging floodwaters by the National Guard, flying helicopters into the flood zone of Iron County, Missouri. The U.S. is demanding Iran publicly declare it will stop attacking ships in the Strait of Hormuz and fully reopen the strait, or the U.S. will resume its bombing campaign. Maine Democrats have announced a convention will happen in 2 weeks. Just ahead of a legal deadline to replace Senate candidate Graham Platner, who officially dropped out today, State Party Chairman Charlie Dingman.
1: We are announcing that we will hold our nominating convention on Saturday, July 25, where delegates from each of Maine's 16 counties will vote for our new nominee.
0: He promises transparency. Taylor Swift paid the city of New York to cover the expenses for her wedding, paying $160,000 to the Big Apple, says Mayor Zoran Mamdani. This is ABC News. Now, 31 states reporting cases of a parasitic disease you don't want to get. Cyclosporiasis causes severe, long-lasting diarrhea. ABC News medical correspondent Dr. Alok Patel.
2: It just takes a small amount to infect people. It can be on contaminated fruits, vegetables, water that may be contaminated by human waste, people who were previously infected. And if you do ingest a parasite and get sick, it causes inflammation in your gut to the point where you can't absorb water or food. And this can cause, and I'm saying this scientifically, explosive watery diarrhea.
0: Many outbreaks are linked to produce, namely raspberries, basil, cilantro, snow peas, and salad mixes. Apple wants a jury trial against OpenAI, accusing it of stealing its trade secrets. Meta pulling the plug on a new AI tool that enraged some users. It lets people capture anyone's public photo and repurpose it as they wish. They say they missed the mark. I'm Wayne Cabot, ABC News.
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12: Here's your News Talk 1310 KNOX forecast. A heat advisory begins at 11 a.m. today. Daytime highs approaching 97 today under mainly sunny skies, south winds 8 to 15 miles per hour. Clear skies tonight, lows dip down to about 73. Sunshine expected tomorrow, highs around 103. I'm meteorologist Jennifer Wojcicki on News Talk 1310 KNOX. 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
17: Welcome back to the Lars Larson Show. It's a pleasure to be with you. I'm glad to get to your phone calls and emails. And in a moment, I want you to consider, are hospitals in the state of Texas actually trying to offer up Mexican citizenship packages, birth packages, to create little anchor babies after the United States Supreme Court decision that I think wrongly decided that the 14th Amendment guarantees citizenship not just for people born to legal residents of the United States, but born to illegal residents of the United States. I know it's a crazy outcome, but that's John Roberts selling out his country as the Chief Justice of the U.S. Supreme Court. So let me get to that in just a moment. First, welcome to the Lars Larson Show. It's a pleasure to be with you, and almost glad to get your phone calls and your emails. If you want to join what we call the best conversation in talk journalism, it happens right here every day at 866-HEY-LARS. That's 866-439-5277. As always, naysayers go to the head of the line. You want to send an email instead? I get a lot of naysayers that way as well. That's talk@LarsLarson.com. And our poll on X. Here's the question, because we have a brand new poll question every day from the news of the day. Should restaurants fine parents for their out-of-control children? The story comes out of out of south of San Francisco. There's a man who owns two restaurants. He's got a great name, Yu Yu Zhu. Yu Yu Zhu operates two restaurants south of San Francisco. And he finally got tired of all the out-of-control kids in his restaurant, even doing things like damaging the furniture and damaging the credit card machine. So he finally said, if you do that in my restaurant, you, the parent, are going to get the bill. Should restaurants fine parents for out-of-control children? Actually, I think you should go further than that. If he's looking out for the best interests of everybody in his restaurant, all of his customers, if they're out-of-control kids and they're ruining the dining experience of other people, look, when we take my granddaughter out for dinner, and she's 10 years old, we've been taking her out for dinner for, I don't know, 6-7 years, we insist that she behave properly in public and that she not take away from what other people are enjoying by going out to eat. And these days, there's even more reason to do that than before, because going out to eat costs a ton of money. It's not hard. It's not easy for most American families to be able to afford it. So what does he say? We will hold parents financially liable for all damage caused by their children to restaurant property. So he's starting with that. I would appreciate it if those who operate restaurants say, there's a behavior standard in here, and if your behavior or the behavior of your child is getting in the way of everybody in this restaurant enjoying what they're there to do, then you're going to be asked to leave, and in fact, we might even add it to the bill. You can find the question today at Lars Larson Show and at LarsLarson.com. Always brought to you by AMAC, the Association of Mature American Citizens. 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You can join too. And if you're a member of that crazy AARP group, I would encourage you to quit. I would never go anywhere near those folks. They're the folks who helped pass Obamacare. And as you know, Obamacare has been a tremendous train wreck for most of America. So join this way. 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Yesterday, I asked you what I thought was a fairly simple question, and it turns out we got a very divided result. Should elections officials in America face criminal prosecution if they allow non-citizens and even illegal aliens to vote in America's elections? 98% of you said yes. I was on the yes side of that one. Only 2% of you said no. Glad to have you with me and always glad to take your calls. Welcome to our newest Lars affiliate, Korn Radio, K-O-R-N, in Mitchell, South Dakota. They're on AM 1490 and glad to have you be part of the Lars Larson family. Many of America's most collision-prone cities have one thing in common. They are sanctuary cities. Is that because of bad drivers or bad policy? California and other blue states are trying to block Hollywood's biggest merger. Is government protecting consumers or just getting in the way of competition? And take a moment to cast a vote in my X poll. You'll find the question at Lars Larson Show and LarsLarson.com, our website. Now, let me tell you about these birth packages that are being offered up in Texas. And now the governor of Texas, Greg Abbott, has ordered an official investigation into one hospital near the Mexican border. It is putting up billboards and it's selling a path to American citizenship through those childbirth packages. Hospital advertises packages across the border in Mexico, but insists, we're not doing anything illegal. We're just telling people in Mexico, come to America. Here's where you can get the delivery of your little anchor baby done. Mission Regional Medical Center in Rio Grande Valley confirms the campaign was its own and reportedly began in 2021. Abbott says, this is the governor of Texas, Texas will not permit our health care system to be used as a magnet for birth tourism. Glad to be with you and always glad to take your phone calls and emails. Let me start in Indiana, where we've got a lot of great listeners and a lot of great affiliate stations. Adam, welcome to the program. What's on your mind?
18: Hello. Well, I know what's needed in the mental health system, the breakdown of the mental health system. Okay, like I told your call screener. How many more veterans are going to have to commit suicide, as well as how many people who are not veterans but just going through a mental health crisis are going to commit suicide versus somebody actually takes me serious of what I'm trying to do to overhaul the entire system from top to bottom, okay? As a person with disability who has a mental health problem, I know the problems in the system and what is broke and what is needed to fix it.
17: All right, tell me this, Adam. Can you explain to me what it is we need to change about the system? Because we hear public service announcements encouraging vets to call and get help when they're troubled. We know that most states are spending hundreds of millions, if not billions of dollars, on mental health care. What would you change to make sure that people don't take their own lives? I'm against that as well.
18: It's not just one part, okay? It's not just one thing.
17: Well, then give me however many parts you want to break it into. What would you change or what would you do more?
18: Five key components to the plan, okay? A lot of people in the system. The system is originally designed where when you have a mental health crisis, okay, rather than the system help you, it wants to control you, okay? And that's not help. Okay,
17: I might disagree with you a bit. I know some people who've had family members with, say, schizophrenia. If the system says we have a way to treat this, but you have to stay on your meds, do you consider that controlling a person? If they say to somebody with a treatable mental health illness, we need to have you stay.
18: You're talking to somebody who suffers from that. Okay, you're talking to someone who literally fired the people that were supposed to be helping me because they weren't helping me. They were trying to control me.
17: Okay, then what should...
18: Now,
17: hold on,
18: okay?
17: Adam. I'm trying to understand your prescription for this. What would you have had them do if they said, we need you to take your meds? Was that the issue?
18: It was more than just that, okay? When they were giving me medication, okay, I was trying to tell them what the medication was doing for me. Guess what? They didn't listen, okay? I was telling them how the medication was making me feel.
17: Right.
18: You know, all that. They didn't seem to care, okay? Whether it be in the VA system or in the system that I went through.
17: What did you want to, Adam, before we run out of time, what did you want them to do differently?
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4: Hey, welcome back to the Lars Larson Show. Well, the 2026 NATO summit has just come to a close. Should the United States keep carrying the weight and doing all the heavy lifting for the defense of Europe, or is it time for our allies to actually step up? I'm actually in favor of the latter solution rather than the former. Mark Episcopus joins me now, research fellow in the Quincy Institute's Eurasia program and an adjunct professor of history at Marymount University. Mark, welcome to the program.
5: Thanks for having me. It's a pleasure to be on.
4: Well, thank you, sir. Let's start with the easy question. Does America still need NATO? And does Europe still need NATO? Or did this find it convenient to let the United States do most of the heavy lifting?
5: Well, look, I think we derive certain benefits from our continued participation in NATO in terms of force projection capabilities, et cetera. However, the relationship has become lopsided in favor of Europe in terms of everything that the United States has been doing for Europe since the end of the Cold War. And a drastic recalibration of NATO is in order, and I think that's what President Trump wants to execute. And that means the Europeans are going to have to start assuming the primary burden for their defense. We'll still be there in terms of the nuclear umbrella, the U.S. nuclear umbrella over Europe, which is a key component of NATO's collective defense. But in terms of conventional capabilities, the Europeans have to start carrying the weight. And I think that's exactly what President Trump sought to convey in Ankara and going forward.
4: Well, and in fact, in his first term, he made the demand. You folks have to agree. You have to go along with what NATO demands, which is you spend a certain amount of your own GDP on your own defense. So they're not paying money to us. They're just simply being told, if you're going to be part of this, then you have to carry your weight. And we do it based on the size. So we're not asking Belgium to put up as much as, say, Germany or France or the United States. But you got to carry your weight. And to a large extent, they complied, didn't they?
5: They are complying. And I would add to that that, yes, it's a key component of national defense to spend money, to make investments. But we also have to look at concrete capabilities as opposed to simply spending targets, whether it's 2.5% of GDP or 5% of GDP. We want the Europeans to actually support the infrastructure for being able to carry their own weight, to have a credible deterrent against Russia, but also be a more confident actor on the international stage. And that requires shifting concrete capabilities over to the Europeans in terms of NATO's command structure, but also what all the individual countries are doing. We're seeing really positive steps by Poland and a lot of the eastern flank countries. And we're now finally starting to see the Germans, the French, and others follow suit. So all of those are really positive developments, I would say.
4: I mean, because, Mark, isn't the basic idea that if each one of those countries provides for its own defense to a certain degree, then they're less likely to have to call on NATO to come in and save their bacon because they're capable of doing their own. And it provides a deterrent because Russia or China or any other foreign actor that would decide to act adversely toward those countries would say, no, they're pretty well armed up. We don't want to go after them. So it deters the possibility of the attack, but it makes it less likely. But it also means that if the attack ever comes, yes, an attack on one is the attack on all, and the United States will step up for you, but we want to make that as unlikely as possible. Is that the general idea?
5: Yeah, I think that's right. Look, ultimately, your best deterrent against armed aggression are your own capabilities, right, your own defenses. A lot of people don't understand this. I'm sure our audience does. But a lot of people assume that NATO's Article 5 collective defense clause implies an automatic commitment by countries to go to war on each other's behalf if they're attacked. And that is not the case. There is a mechanism for consultations. There is a mechanism for treating these potential attacks seriously. But there is no inherent automatic dead man switch that would cause the United States to go to war tomorrow on behalf of, let's say, Estonia or Poland or any other NATO member. And these countries, I think, understand that. And it's important for them to understand, because ultimately, an alliance like this only works if each member is carrying their own weight. And we are now starting to see a slow recalibration of what has long been a kind of situation where the United States provided for the defense of all of these countries at the expense of the American taxpayer without clear benefits for the American taxpayer. And it's yep. long past due to do something about that.
4: Well, and let me ask you, it is good that we don't have that dead man switch, because otherwise you end up, tell me if I'm wrong about in seeing history this way, that otherwise you end up with Archduke Ferdinand gets a bullet in the head and all of a sudden everybody's gone to war automatically if you had that sort of automatic flip a switch and everybody goes to war.
5: Absolutely. Look, these issues, especially when talking about another major power like Russia or anyone else, you have to be sober, you have to be serious, and you have to understand that deterrence is the foundation of defense, and deterrence has to be balanced with deconfliction and a sense of responsible engagement. So the best course for the defense of Europe is to ensure that something, a scenario along these lines, does not come to pass. And a crucial step toward that direction, and forgive me if I'm changing gears a little bit,
4: President
5: Trump's efforts to end the Ukraine war through a negotiated settlement.
4: Yeah.
5: That's not just good for Ukraine, although it is principally good for Ukraine. It's good for all of Europe to have a basic sense of East-West stability that can only come from peace in Ukraine. This is the most destructive war since 1945. Tremendous damage, a tremendous displaced persons crisis across Europe in countries like Poland, Germany. And a core component of European security, I think, is finding a diplomatic settlement to that war. And that is what President Trump is trying to do. But it's been difficult. Progress has unfortunately been haphazard, especially with the Iran situation kind of intervening. But I think hopefully we are now on track for a positive diplomatic outcome.
4: By the way, Mark, one last quick question, and that is when we've got the dispute of the Strait of Hormuz and whether or not Iran can just close it down at its whim, and when Donald Trump called on Western Europe, they all went, yeah, you take care of it. Now, was that a message for us regarding NATO and whether or not the other countries are going to be willing to step up?
5: Well, I mean, that to me just shows kind of the emperor has no clothes in many ways when it comes to this idea of reciprocity within the alliance. All we should want, I think, at this point, all we can reasonably want from the Europeans is to carry their own weight. I don't think there is really, to be honest with you, any serious expectation that any European country, that NATO's European arm, will intervene on the United States' behalf in the case of a major conflict if one was to break out today. So at this point, I think the Europeans should care about European defense, and we should care about, you know, the Western Hemisphere, about the U.S.-China relationship, about our presence in the Indo-Pacific. And actually, that is the division of labor that I think will make NATO stronger in the long term. We focus our resources where U.S. interests are primarily engaged, and the Europeans focus on tending to their own backyard.
4: Ah, from your lips to God's ears. Mark, thank you very much. That's Mark Episcopos, who is a research fellow at the Quincy Institute. Back in a moment, you're listening to the Lars Larson Show. Is it a coincidence? Five of America's worst cities for crashes are sanctuaries.
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12: Here's your News Talk 1310 KNOX forecast. A heat advisory begins at 11 a.m. today. Daytime highs approaching 97 today under mainly sunny skies, south winds 8 to 15 miles per hour. Clear skies tonight, lows dip down to about 73. Sunshine expected tomorrow, highs around 103. I'm meteorologist Jennifer Wojcicki on News Talk 1310 KNOX. Right now, 68.
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10: Hey, welcome back to the Lars Larson Show. It's a pleasure to be with you on a Conspiracy Theory Thursday. That's what we've always called Thursdays. Seems to be the day that we hear about conspiracy theories. 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I would vote yes on that. You can vote any way you like. It's brought to you by AMAC, the Association of Mature American Citizens. Just go to amac.us to join, the way I did about a decade ago. 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Now, a couple of things I want to mention to you, and then I'll get to calls at 866-439-5277. In New Jersey, a man from Slovakia facing federal charges after authorities said he illegally voted in a U.S. election. Marian Charutin, who is a Middlesex County resident, charged with a complaint with voting by a non-U.S. citizen in a federal election. Here's what's unbelievable to me. This guy said that he was a U.S. citizen. He knew that he was not. He was an immigrant to the United States, probably could have become a U.S. citizen. But when you go out and commit a federal crime, like registering to vote and casting a vote in an election, those are felony crimes. You are likely to lose your green card status. And I hope that he does. On the application, this man claimed to have never registered to vote or voted in a federal election. That's when he applied for U.S. citizenship. They said, sorry, Charlie, you lied on your application. You are out of luck. Second, in Virginia's Henrico County, might be Henrico County, I don't know, they're asking county employees to cut back on usage of electricity because electric rates have gone up 25% across the Commonwealth of Virginia. Virginia currently ranks as the state with the most data centers per capita. Beginning July 1st, the rate we pay for electricity used in county government and school facilities is going up by 25%. That means for the one county, they're going to pay an extra $5 million next year for electricity. They said we anticipate more rate increases in the years ahead. This is what's happening in various places around America who've chosen not to put a limit on the data centers that come in. The data centers tend to go to the places that have the lowest cost of electricity. And who does that work against? It works against every single citizen who simply wants to buy enough electric power to supply their own needs or the needs of their business. And in Virginia, they've sold that legacy. They've just handed it off to the data centers. I don't think that's the way it should be happening. Now, I want to tell you about Boston. I don't live in Boston. I've been to the city a couple of times, but only as a visitor. Boston now tops the list as America's most collision-prone city, meaning if you're going to drive in a car or be a pedestrian on the street, you are more likely to get hurt or killed in Boston than almost anywhere else in America. All of this comes from Allstate, which is the insurance company. I don't have a dog in the fight there. But the insurance company's 2026 America's Best Drivers report ranked the 200 largest cities in America based on auto insurance claims data. They found that Boston drivers go an average of only 3.7 years between collisions. That is the shortest span in the entire United States of America. It estimates that Boston drivers are nearly 189% more likely to be involved in a crash than the national average. And the five most collision-prone cities, according to The Independent, were Boston, Mass., Washington, D.C., Baltimore, Maryland, Worcester, Massachusetts, and Springfield, Massachusetts. At the other end of the spectrum, the five safest cities for drivers were Brownsville, Collins, Colorado, Boise, Idaho, Laredo, Texas, and Cary, North Carolina. And one of the things those cities hold in common: Massachusetts, sanctuary state; Boston, sanctuary city for illegals.
14: Worcester, Sanctuary City. Springfield, Sanctuary City. And Providence, Rhode Island, a Sanctuary City. That is a shame, because I think Donald Trump is doing a lot of good for many of these very blue cities, because Donald Trump has decided to take those illegal aliens and send them home. And as he does it, the violent crime rate is going down. The murder rate is going down. The rate of rapes is going down. And it's also going to benefit, it seems, in the area of traffic collisions as well. Is the largest solar farm enough to run America's data centers? I love this report from 7 News in Spotsylvania, Virginia. The largest solar farm on the East Coast and one of the largest solar projects east of the Rockies is in Spotsylvania, Virginia. Now, the Energy Center contains more than 6,300 acres of solar panels, and despite its massive size, it is not going to produce even enough electricity to power the 500-megawatt digital reality data center that's located in Ashburn. On Tuesday, earlier this week, an anti-data center rally in Woodbridge, they asked Democratic Congressman Suhas Subarium, is solar energy going to be enough to power energy-hungry data centers? And he admitted, it's just not practical. We're not thinking through the applications of building all these data centers. Solar is not going to cut it right now until we make a technological breakthrough. Now, consider what that's saying. We've had people on the left, Democrat Party members, who've been telling us for decades that we have to subsidize solar, that we have to subsidize wind, that we have to get rid of coal, we have to get rid of natural gas, we have to get rid of nuclear power generated electricity. And why? Because they've decided that somehow that is ruining the earth. It's simply not true. But when they finally admit this is not going to meet the needs of the United States of America, why do you think so many political liberals like Bill Gates of Microsoft are now admitting if they want to have these kinds of technologies, they're going to have the electric power? Even Bill Gates has finally admitted that his jihad in favor of wind and solar is simply not going to do the trick. Glad to have you with me. If you want to join the best conversation in talk journalism, it's here every day at 866-HEY-LARS. That's 866-439-5277. Send your emails to talk at LarsLarson.com. Our email of the hour from Danny Dean. Lars, I think the Rhino establishment is concealing the true condition of Mitch McConnell to block passage of the Save America Act and prevent true blue MAGA Massey from running to Senate to replace him by August and by the cutoff date. Let me know if I'm off the mark. Signed, Danny Dean. I don't think you're off the mark at all. Hey, I want you to imagine something. All those spam texts and the scam emails that are flooding your phone, they are not random. 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
17: When we have to turn to our favorite economist to talk about why the government is stepping in to try to get in the way of Hollywood's biggest merger. And there are lots of scary headlines out there. And you've got political opportunists like Attorney General Rob Bonta of California, who say, we're going to lead the charge to block this merger of Paramount Skydance's $110 billion acquisition of Warner Brothers. And I think just the numbers put the fear of God in people. Except then along comes somebody like Steve Moore, our good friend, former Trump economic advisor, and co-founder of Unleash Prosperity, who says, hey, let's

0: take a look at where this actually goes when it comes to addressing competition in the entertainment field. Steve, welcome back. Will you please give my audience some real information on this?
1: So it's kind of an interesting story. So let's start with this condition of Hollywood and the entertainment business. So Hollywood is on its heels. It's dying. They've been laying off people. If you look at the top movies, not that they were any good, the movies that were up for Best Picture and for the Oscar, I think it's like 7 out of 10 of them weren't even made in Hollywood. They're laying off people. It's a dying area, and so. This is, people are getting their entertainment now from their cell phone. They're streaming. Even cable TV is in big trouble because the way that we seek out our entertainment and get it from, thousands and thousands of sources now has changed so radically from when you and I were kids, right? Yeah. And so the idea that anybody could monopolize the entertainment business is the most absurd thing I've ever heard, because you literally have thousands of options now. My kids don't even own TVs. Did you know that, Lars? They don't even have TVs. They don't watch TV.
0: Grandpa has TVs. Isn't that old-fashioned? I bet they laugh at you all the time.
1: That's right. And so it's just it's a new world. It really is. And so what we're seeing now is a real reversal of what had happened in that industry. And so Paramount wants to buy Warner Brothers.
0: Yep.
1: And I think this would be good for competition. I think, to say, well, no, you're going to monopolize it. It's like saying, somebody's going to get a monopoly on the typewriter business. These things are changing so dramatically. So let it go through. I want to make one other quick point, if I may, Lars.
0: Sure.
1: There was a big merger that was proposed about a year or two ago. Between Spirit Airlines and JetBlue.
0: Yep. Yep,
1: and they were going to become the big guys.
0: And basically, President Autopen put the stake through the heart of part of the airline industry, didn't he?
1: Exactly. It was totally absurd. They basically blocked it. And so what happened was, and by the way, this would have created more competition because you have the big four airlines. You have United, American, Southwest, and Delta. So this would have created a fifth, big airline that would compete with the big one.
0: Well, but hold on, Steve. When you say a big one, what was the total combined size if JetBlue and Spirit had joined? Wasn't it like half a dozen points?
1: It would have been, I forget the exact number, no more than 15% of the market, and probably less than that. And I don't remember the exact number, but, it would not have been near the size of, say, an American or United Airlines. And so they blocked it, and I've been advocating for this, saying, let's do it. It's good for the workers. It's good for the shareholders, and the Spirit's going to go out of business if they don't do this. Well, guess what? They blocked the merger, the Biden people did. The Spirit Airline, 3 months, went out of business, and thousands of Americans lost their jobs. The shareholders got nothing. Now, how did that benefit anybody?
0: I don't see how it would. And in fact, I looked at the chart that you put together for Unleash Prosperity. So if you think, if people want to think in broad terms, how do people get their entertainment? If you take the pie of 100%, almost half the pie, 47.5%, is streaming. And then you've got broadcast at about 20, cable at just over 20, and other is 11. Other, I guess, is buying videos at Walmart or something like that, whatever it is.
1: No, you're so far behind. Nobody does that anymore either. I remember when going to Blockbuster was the big thing. it just shows you how much the entertainment business has changed. And the truth is, also, you've got these kids. They will basically, make a little video with their camera on their phone, and then they'll zap it out to people, and it gets a million views. So that's the new entertainment of America, where anybody with a camera on their phone and a good idea can make a video.
0: The other thing about this chart, and I'd recommend it highly if people go to Unleash Prosperity, I got no dog in the fight other than Steve's a friend of the show, but you break it out among streaming. YouTube's the big dog at 13%. It's not exactly like they're dominating the market. Netflix is less than 8. Disney is 5. Prime is 4.2. Roku is 3. Tubi is 2.3. Paramount is a whole 2.1%. Peacock is 1.7. And Warner Brothers is 1.5. So if you combine Paramount and Warner Brothers, you've got a whole 3.6% of the marketplace.
1: Exactly.
0: They're not dominating, are they?
1: Yeah. And then, you mentioned Netflix. And my wife and I watch a lot of the Netflix stuff at night. We like the old movies and the new ones. Netflix is in trouble now financially too. You know, so it's changing so dramatically. And this is so typical of big government. You and I have been talking about the errors of big government for 20 years on the show. Oh, yeah. But, you know, they're always, the regulators are always like three steps behind the market.
0: So they're saying, don't, I mean, for instance, down the line, if we say, hey, Prime wants to, I mean, buy Tubi, or Prime wants to buy, you're still going to have players that are well below 20% of the entire marketplace. Yeah. And that's streaming, which is only half. And I imagine broadcast is going to continue to shrink. And so is cable, right?
1: Well, you never, I mean, you never know with these markets. They are so, they evolve so quickly now that, you know what, I don't think any of us know what the next big thing is. If I knew that the next big thing is, I'd get really rich.
0: Yeah, Steve still owns his stock in MySpace, don't you, Steve? Because that was the big deal back in the day, wasn't it?
1: Yeah, and remember, and on AOL, remember, that was the first internet company.
0: I have a friend who still had an AOL account. Steve, thanks so much for the update. And by the way, just think about it. Do you want more competition? 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
10: ABC News, I'm Brian Clark. Heavy rain Friday led to flooding in Missouri, where more than 200 children and staff had to be evacuated from a summer camp by helicopter. ABC's Morgan Norwood has details on other rescues.
11: First responders performing more than 90 water rescues, helping campers and residents stranded in trees by the rising waters. At one campsite in Reynolds County, officials say they rescued a group of at least 10 people that fell into the water when a building collapsed.
10: Apple has sued OpenAI in federal court in California, alleging trade secret theft and breach of contract, and alleges that the activities were directed by OpenAI senior leadership. The U.S. and Iran set to resume technical talks today over the future of Iran's nuclear program, even as President Trump said overnight that 1,000 missiles are locked and loaded on Iran if it tried to assassinate him after open calls for Trump's killing at the six-day funeral of Iran's supreme leader. This is ABC News. The Pentagon released more information on what the government calls unidentified anomalous phenomena, or UAPs.
12: One UAP described by a pilot as having flight characteristics unlike anything they had seen in their 28 years of military service. Two encounters allegedly happening just last year. One video shows a UAP in the clouds, at times partially hidden. The camera follows it for just over 2 minutes. A second video shows what looks like a six-pointed star bobbing in the skies above the Yellow Sea in Asia.
10: To ABC's Perry Russin, the family of Army Specialist Savion Anderson's not been seen since June 29th. He has not been seen since June 29th. His family's looking for answers. His sister, Shikora Anderson, says,
13: "It's been over a week now, and we haven't heard from him. He hasn't used his phone. He hasn't used his cards. So it's something's not right."
10: The Army Criminal Investigation Division is working with Fort Bragg authorities to locate him. I'm Brian Clark, ABC News.
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24: Here's your News Talk 1310 KNOX forecast. A heat advisory begins at 11 a.m. today. Daytime highs approaching 97 today under mainly sunny skies, south winds 8 to 15 miles per hour. Clear skies tonight, lows dip down to about 73. Sunshine expected tomorrow, highs around 103. I'm meteorologist Jennifer Wojcicki on News Talk 1310 KNOX. Currently, it's 67 degrees.
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33: Hey, welcome back to the Lars Larson Show. It's a pleasure to be with you on a Thursday. Glad to have you join me for a little honestly provocative talk radio for the United States of America. In a moment, I want to discuss, is violent crime actually down, or is it just being underreported? Let me get to that in a moment. First, welcome to the Lars Larson Show. It's a pleasure to be with you, and always glad to take your calls. If you want to join the best conversation in talk journalism, it's here every day at 866-HEY-LARS. 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And if you're a naysayer, we have always put naysayers to the head of the line. You can do it, 866-439-5277. And if you'd like to vote in our X poll, we put up a brand new poll question every day. No, it's not a scientific poll, but consider this question. Should restaurants fine parents for their out-of-control children? It all goes back to two restaurants being run south of San Francisco by a guy with, I think, a great name. Yu Zhu is the guy who runs the two restaurants. He told the New York Post that he introduced damage charges on certain bills after repeated problems with unruly children disrupting other diners. I think that's a perfectly acceptable way to deal with it. Rather than kick the family out, simply say, if you're going to ruin the dining experience of everybody else in this restaurant, then you're going to have to pay the tab. Should restaurants fine parents for their out-of-control children? You can find the question at Lars Larson Show on X. You can find it on our website at LarsLarson.com. 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I join. You should, too. Just go to amac.us or call 888-262-2006. 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Better for you and better for America. Now, before I go too far and before I go to calls, let me share this with you. A big welcome to our newest Lars affiliate in Mitchell, South Dakota. That's KORN, Korn Radio, broadcasting on AM 1490. You can find great talk radio there all day long. And, of course, the Lars Larson Show as well. Let me talk about violent crime, though, for just a moment. The murder rate, according to the Federalist, fell to the lowest rate ever recorded last year. Violent crime is clearly at the lowest in many decades. The United States has two primary measures of violent crime. The FBI tracks crimes reported to the police, but the Bureau of Justice Statistics has its National Crime Victimization Survey. Now, how do the two differ? Number one, The FBI has the FBI Uniform Crime Report. That is based on what the police report. That reporting can be down. But the National Crime Victimization Survey is where they reach out to people, individual people, and say, has anybody in your family been a victim of crime in this last year? When reported violent crime fell by 8%, total felony violent crime measured by the National Crime Victimization Survey actually went up by 59%. That is the largest four-year percentage increase since the survey began more than 5 years ago. So the Democrats and the liberals who wanted to hide the crime problem by saying if the police don't report as much crime, that it's as though it doesn't exist. But it does not escape that National Victimization Survey. Even though reported crime has declined, we won't know about whether or not total crime fell in 2025 until the Bureau of Justice Statistics releases the next NCVS. That's coming in September. I would expect it's not going to be down. It's likely to be up. Let me go first to Jeb. Hey, Jeb, thanks for listening. What's on your mind?
3: Hey, yeah, thanks for answering my call. So real quick, I was, am I mistaken, or you're in North Idaho, is that correct?
33: No, I'm not in North Idaho. I actually make my home in the state of Washington. Thank God they haven't yet changed the name simply because the state was named after a slave-owning former president. But I expect the woke folks to do that any day of the week. But I love Northern Idaho. We take my granddaughter there usually once a year at least, and it's a great state with conservative values. Why?
3: It is, for the most part. I was just going to say, I'm sorry you have to live up there with some of those people. However, there's still a lot of good old boys up there.
33: Well, now, hold on. What are the people in Northern Idaho that you object to? I'm curious.
3: Oh, just the liberal influence that you get from Washington. There is a little bit of that up there. And
33: you know, I've got a great friend in Boise, Kevin Miller. He's a talk show host on one of our affiliates, KIDO. And Kevin always tells me he's afraid that the state is going to have a bunch of refugees who are flooding in from liberal states like California, Washington, Oregon, other places, and they'll say they're leaving those states because the conditions there have become intolerable. The problem is they will often bring some of their liberal values to the state of Idaho, and then they ruin the politics there as well.
3: And it's happening right here in Boise as well. It's Boise has gotten really bad. So, yeah, I completely understand. And I usually listen to you with Kay Millie almost every morning. In the afternoons when I can, I get to you.
33: Thank you very much.
3: The main reason I was calling, you were talking about it earlier. I'm sorry to change the subject. I know you were talking about Hollywood a minute ago. So these micro or mini nuclear power plants, I don't know everything about them, but I've heard really good things about them.
33: Yep.
3: What is the problem with going with those? I mean, don't they like consume like 80 or 90% of the fuels? So it's not like in the old days.
33: Well, there's a complicated answer, if you don't mind, because here's what happens. They always talk about spent nuclear fuel. The problem is nuclear fuel does not work like the fuel you and I use. So if you have a diesel like we do, or you have a gasoline-powered truck, if you put 20 gallons in and then you burn 20 gallons, is the tank empty?
3: Yes.
33: Okay, now, in nuclear fuel, what they do is they enrich it to a certain percentage. I think it's around 6%. And they put it in these little pellets that look like jujubes, you know, the little, little licorice candies. And they put those in titanium tubes and put them, that's in the old style reactors. But when they'd say the fuel is exhausted, it doesn't mean like your gas tank or diesel tank that 20 gallons burned is an empty tank. What it means is those pellets have fallen to a percentage that's below. Now, do you know what the sensible thing to do with those pellets is that America does not currently do, but we need to start doing it? You take all those pellets.
3: No, go ahead. I've heard of some different things. Go ahead.
33: No, it's very easy. You take all those fuel rods, you take them out of the big containers they're in, you dump the pellets out, you dissolve them. I can't remember what kind of acid they use, but you dissolve it down, you reconcentrate the fuel so it's back to the percentage that'll make good nuclear fuel, because an awful lot of the uranium that's in those pellets is still perfectly good uranium. It's just diluted down to where it doesn't make good nuclear fuel anymore. And they call it reprocessing. Now, I'll tell you something, Jeb. I don't know what you think about the French I once owned a French gun that had never been fired and only dropped once, but the French reprocess their nuclear fuel. America does not, even though we invented the technology. All it is take the fuel, reprocess it, make good fuel out of it again. You've burned up a tiny fraction of it in that nuclear reactor over a process of years, and you could re-strengthen that fuel and put it right back in the reactor. We choose not to do it, and they say, oh, you have to take this stuff and go bury it for the next 25,000 years. Now, does that make any sense?
3: It does not, absolutely. I've heard that the new smaller plants especially are extremely more efficient. Yeah,
33: they're more efficient, but you still have to
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16: Lars Larson wants to hear from you, even if you disagree. Naysayers get to cut the line at 866-HEY-LARS. 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
17: Hey, welcome back to the program. It's a pleasure to be with you, and I'm always glad to get to your phone calls and emails. The Justice Department just took 2 blue states to court over their gun laws. Who's likely to win, the states or the guns owners? Well, Bob Barr joins me now, former CIA analyst, member of Congress, and associated with the National Rifle Association. I have to admit to you, I'm a member of the NRA, and I believe in the group. Bob, welcome back.
18: Well, thank you, Lars. And, once again, we find ourselves here in the United States with courts having to deal with the fundamental issue of whether or not the Second Amendment means anything or not. You know, you have Virginia and California now, and thankfully in the crosshairs of the Justice Department, because the Justice Department very properly is challenging the anti-Second Amendment, anti-firearms, anti-self-defense laws in California and Virginia. Thank goodness, and I think we're going to see some actually some good decisions arise out of this challenges, these lawsuits.
17: I guess, Bob, one of the things I want to mention at this point is the dog that didn't bark and can't bark. Can you imagine where we'd be if somehow Kamala Harris had managed to win the last election and was president and in charge of the DOJ? We'd see Virginia and California riding roughshod over Second Amendment rights with nothing to hold them back, wouldn't we?
18: Well, gee, I mean, I wish you hadn't brought that up. I was having such a nice day here, looking out the window of my study at this beautiful Georgia day, and all of a sudden now that's been shattered by having to think about the awful situation we, in fact, would be in had that that election turned out differently. Thank goodness, and I hope that voters in this great country of ours, Lars, never allow us to go down that road.
17: Well, I hope they don't either, but I think there are times where we forget to say, how would things have worked out if Kamala Harris had won? And I think the answer is we wouldn't have the one big beautiful bill. We wouldn't have a DOJ that's actually doing the Lord's work out there, trying to shut down all the race-based reparations-style policies of the administration of Joe Biden or President Autopen. I mean, I guess there are times where I want to say thank God that things worked out the way they did, because otherwise the people of Virginia might as well just give up their Second Amendment rights because they'd be gone. Abigail Spanberger, the governor of the Commonwealth, seems to want to make it a crime to have anything to do with guns.
18: It indeed reinforces the notion, Lars, that elections have consequences. And Virginia, which is really perhaps more than any other state or commonwealth in our country, the birthplace of freedom as we know it, having been the birthplace of Patrick Henry and George Washington and Thomas Jefferson, Madison, without those great men, we would not have had a country. We would not have been able to sustain a revolution as successfully against Great Britain. And they understood the value of the right to keep and bear arms, and were smart enough to realize that even though at that point, late in the 18th century, everybody sort of commonly understood that people had a right to have a firearm, they understood that it's not enough simply to say, well, we all understand that, so it's okay. They recognized that future generations could very well have a different view, and therefore they enshrined that right to keep and bear arms in our Constitution. Every one of us should every day thank our good Lord for having put men like those on our earth at that time in this country.
17: Well, and remember this, the original purpose of the Second Amendment was not hunting or target shooting, as much as many of us, enjoy those kinds of pastimes as well. It was to make sure we didn't end up with a tyrannical government. It isn't to look around the world and say, are there places where the government would not be able to run roughshod over its citizens if those citizens were armed? And I think the answer is, yeah, there are lots and lots of examples. I don't want America to become that place.
18: No, I mean, just look at south of our border in Mexico, for example, and so many other countries around the world, including many in our own hemisphere. Even though many of the countries in South America, as you and your listeners remember from studying history, were freed from the colonial grip of Spain and France and Great Britain even, and fought for independence, and without having the rights, the human right to keep and bear arms, we would have a very different situation throughout the Western Hemisphere, not just here in the United States. Those founders, those great men, those minds of people like Washington, Jefferson, Madison, Monroe, the whole Patrick Henry, without them at that time, we would not be here today with these rights at all, Lars.
17: Well, and I want people to remember Abigail Spanberger, what she signed back in April, makes it a crime to manufacture, import, sell, purchase, or transfer assault weapons. They're so-called. I'm using a term of art that I don't agree with. But when they do that, they say, you mean if you already own them, you can keep them? So somehow Abigail Spanberger sees the case that says these are weapons that are so dangerous, we can't allow anybody to make them, import them, sell them, or buy them. But if you already own one, you can continue to own it for the rest of your life. So how does that equate to equal treatment under the law? It means some citizens in the Commonwealth will be allowed semi-automatic firearms and others will not, right? Does that make any sense?
18: It makes no sense, and we saw this back when I was first elected to the Congress back in 1994. One of the key issues on which I and many, many other Republicans ran, after which we regained the majority for the first time in 40 years, was the fact that the Democrats under Bill Clinton and Democrat majorities in the Congress, they had pushed and pushed and pushed for the so-called assault weapon ban and other restrictions on the right to keep and bear arms. And were it not for that election and Newt Gingrich leading us at the time, things would have turned out very, very differently because Bill Clinton did not have the backbone to stand up to the gun grabbers.
17: No, he didn't at all. Bob, thank you very much. That's Bob Barr, former member of Congress and former CIA analyst. I got a little advice for you. 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
9: Here's your News Talk 1310 KNOX forecast. A heat advisory begins at 11 a.m. today. Daytime highs approaching 97 today under mainly sunny skies, south winds 8 to 15 miles per hour. Clear skies tonight, lows dip down to about 73. Sunshine expected tomorrow, highs around 103. I'm meteorologist Jennifer Wojcicki on News Talk 1310 KNOX. Currently, it's 67 degrees.
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11: 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He actually will read it. 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
12: Hey, welcome back to the Lars Larson Show. In a moment, I want to tell you how the state of New York spends twice as much as the national average on every student in public school, and yet nearly half the kids attending schools are simply failing. Is throwing more money at education just making things worse? I'll get into the details of that in a moment. I want to grab some calls, though. So if you want to join the best conversation in talk journalism, it's here every day at 866-HEY-LARS. That's 866-439-5277. Send your emails to talk@larslarson.com. And naysayer Joy is on the line. Hey, Joy, welcome to the program. If you're a naysayer, what do you and I disagree about that makes you one?
13: Well, I was just going to disagree with the comment that you and one of your other callers were talking about the wonderful conservative values in Idaho.
12: Yeah.
13: And I think that there have not values, policies. And I think that Idaho has actually been hurt by many of those conservative policies.
12: That's an interesting statement. Can you tell me, if you're going to indict the state of Idaho, I like the state of Idaho, can you tell me one of those conservative policies or values that has hurt the state?
13: Well, I think we've talked about this before. There's now maternity deserts in the state because of the very extreme abortion restrictions in Idaho. They have one of the higher child poverty rates. They have one of the highest over 68, close to 70% rates at fourth grade and eighth grade of students failing.
12: Okay, now we're spreading out. You're talking, though, originally about the loss of OBGYN doctors, right?
13: Well, I was just saying a number of policies contribute to Idaho having some significant problems, like childhood education, like childhood poverty, like maternity deserts, and many of those can be linked to the conservative policies.
12: Hold on, how does childhood poverty cause, how is that caused by a conservative policy, because most of the conservative policies I know of are pro-business, pro-employment, and pro-people having jobs and providing for themselves. How does that lead to poverty?
13: Well, if there aren't the jobs, I mean, you've got industries that, like lumber and other industries, that may not be doing as well. And you have a lot of small towns. My sister lives in St. Mary's, Idaho. It's small. And there aren't a lot of employment opportunities. But then there aren't social networks.
12: Then you go somewhere where the jobs are, don't you, Joy?
13: Well, not everyone is that mobile.
12: Well, hold on. For most of this country's history, Joy, correct me if I'm wrong, during the Great Depression 100 years ago, when people didn't have jobs locally, they looked around the country, and today you have a better ability to do that than you ever have been, to say, well, if there aren't jobs here, where can I find a job? And they'd say, well, go to this area, and there are jobs there. I mean, do you just sit in one place and say, my job has gone away, I don't know what I'll do, I can't possibly get in a car or get on a bus and go to a place where there are jobs? Americans have been doing that for literally hundreds of years, and doesn't it make sense to do that? And I would also question how many of those job losses are because of things like federal logging policy. So in Idaho, there's a lot of logging, and yet the environmentalists go to court on a regular basis and say, we're going to shut down logging, we're going to shut down mining, we're going to make it difficult to be a farmer or a rancher. When you do that, do you blame conservatives for the failure of those business and the loss of the jobs? Because it's the liberals who are pushing those policies.
13: Yeah, but then you also end up with toxic water and...
12: Not if you're following all the EPA rules and the rules of the state of Idaho. If you're going to tell me that the EPA allows companies to go out and pollute to the point where the water, the drinking water, is toxic, tell me where that's happening, or are you just making that up, Joy?
13: No, I mean, it's happened in the past, and now we've got...
12: We're not talking about the past, Joy. We're talking about today, because you could say slavery happened in the past. All kinds of things happened in the past. Women weren't allowed to vote in the past.
13: But, I mean,
12: it's not happening now.
13: No, but they are lessening on the regulations. But I'm just saying that just because a state might be conservative, that doesn't mean that the outcomes are going to be better
12: Joy, liberal. I want you to address something directly that the previous caller brought up. He said people are leaving states that are very liberal states like Oregon, Washington, Idaho, and they are fleeing to Idaho. Can you tell me the primary reason people are fleeing from states like Oregon, Washington, and California? Because I can tell you, but you tell me. Tell me why people, I mean, California has a great climate, it has a great location, it has the coastline, it used to have prosperity. Why are people fleeing the state?
13: Well, it is expensive to live there.
12: Expense caused by the government?
13: No, it's by having very, very wealthy high-tech companies that outprice.
12: And I'll tell you why, Joy. California has one of the highest levels of taxation in America. That is government saying, we want a bigger chunk. States like Idaho, states like Texas, have lower levels of taxation because they don't have the greedy government.
13: But you have... I just drove up to Spokane, and I went into Redwood City, where that was where I bought my first home in 1983.
12: Okay, but not too much detail. I need you to get to the point.
13: Okay,
12: are people fleeing California because of the very liberal policies that are destructive to California's otherwise very prosperous economy?
13: Yeah, but it was a little town where you could afford a place to live. Now the place was booming, which is great to see, but all these people put huge pressure on the house prices, and they're coming from all the people
12: who know why California doesn't build the housing it needs, Joy. The average cost of government permits to build a single family house in California, 30% of the cost is simply because of the people who are you know, the people in government who say you have to pay this money.
13: Also,
12: Joy, you're always an interesting naysayer, but I do have to move along, and I appreciate the call. Hey, everybody talks about those weight loss injections, you know, the GLP ones, and I'll admit the results are dramatic. They work by lowering your blood sugar and reducing your appetite. But what if you want to lose weight, but you're not interested in painful weekly injections, especially when you hear about the crazy side effects of GLP-1s? That's why doctors created a weight loss supplement called Lean, and I've used it myself. The results are remarkable. The studied ingredients in Lean have been shown to lower your blood sugar. They burn up fat by converting it to energy, and they curb your appetite and your cravings. That means you're not as hungry. 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
14: So Texas built a stock exchange to escape Wall Street's woke agenda. But why is it that BlackRock is the one funding it? I thought we'd ask Will Hild, who is Executive Director of Consumers Research, which still ranks as America's oldest consumer protection organization. Mr. Hild, welcome to the program.
15: Great to be back with you.
14: See, this is part of the problem we've been talking about on the show on a bunch of other issues, which is people say we've got to get away from New York City and this woke Wall Street nonsense that's going on, so we'll go to Texas, except we're going to take part of the woke agenda with us, but only a small part. Is that what's happening in this case?
15: Well, I hope that's not the case. I'm actually optimistic about Texas opening this stock exchange. I think it's a reflection of the failure of New York and of the woke values and, you know, the desire of business to get away from that. I think Texans should be excited about this prospect and feel like it's a success. But remember that this success did not happen in a vacuum. The very demand for an alternative to woke Wall Street, to New York, was created by some of the firms that are helping build the stock exchange in Texas, namely JP Morgan, Bank of America, BlackRock. And they

0: should make sure, they should be vigilant that it is Texas values and Texas law in particular that remains preeminent in the operation of this exchange and the companies that are listed on it, rather than allowing these woke values from New York to just be, you know, smuggled in to the Texas Stock Exchange. So I'm optimistic. I do think it's a success, but it should come with vigilance.
1: I'm glad to hear you're optimistic about it, because, well, I tend to be a happy warrior. I wake up and no matter what kind of bad news we got, we say, well, let's keep on forging on. But let me ask you about this. BlackRock is recognized as one of the big champions years ago of ESG, environmental and social governance, in which you said, don't just go out and make as much money as you possibly can as a private company, which is the obligation of private companies to their owners and stockholders. They said, let's also factor in all this ESG. Well, that meant, well, we're going to do the politically correct thing or the DEI thing or the environmentally sensitive thing, and then try to make as much money as we can on that. With one of those champions as the primary funder of this new Texas Stock Exchange, does it leave us at risk of falling back to this stuff all over again?
0: Yeah, I think it absolutely is a risk, and that's why, well, you know, we published this op-ed to call attention to that issue and make sure that Texas officials are keeping an eye on the operation of the Texas Stock Exchange, regardless of who's backing it and their background. Make sure that it's staying true to the fiduciary values that make it such an attractive alternative for companies to list on the Texas Stock Exchange rather than the New York Stock Exchange. As it comes to BlackRock, I mean, you're talking to their number one opponent. I mean, we've spent millions of dollars educating consumers on the myriad of ways they have betrayed this country. They've sold us out to China. They've abused their fiduciary position to push a woke left agenda. Having said that, a lot of the pushback that they have gotten at that company has caused them, like a child who's touched the stove and burned their hand, to realize they need to course correct. I don't think they're doing it out of virtue. These people are villains, and I don't believe that they have virtue or integrity. But they are self-interested, and I think that the pain that they experience from, again, things happening in Texas. For example, the Texas AG, Ken Paxton, currently suing BlackRock, State Street, and Vanguard. Well, Vanguard settled, sorry, State Street and BlackRock for colluding in the coal market to raise prices because of their woke left agenda. I think instances like that have caused BlackRock to say, you know what, we need to probably let off the gas on this ESG stuff. So I'm optimistic. Again, it's not because I trust BlackRock. You will never catch me trusting BlackRock. But I do think that they, for their own self-interest, want to make amends with the right, seemingly want to make amends with the right, at least for the moment when the political winds are going in that direction. And so if Texas officials will keep their foot, you know, on the gas of pushing for Texas values, Texas law, and a focus on fiduciary duty for the companies listed on this exchange, I don't think it's a problem that BlackRock is involved. It's a problem if they let BlackRock drive the car rather than Texas drive the car.
1: I'm talking to Will Hild, who is Executive Director of Consumers Research, the nation's oldest consumer protection organization. So, Will, you feel free to call me a Pollyanna, if you will. But I kept hoping that when they did all this ESG nonsense, that people, both the people in the companies and the people who would invest in their stock, would say, this doesn't make any sense. We ask companies to go out and make products legally and then make as much money as you possibly can, as much return. And that had benefits for the stockholders, for the company. It had benefits for consumers, because if a company is making the stuff people actually want that's in demand and selling it legally, in other words, I'm not talking about fentanyl and heroin and cocaine and, you know, evil stuff like that. But if you're doing stuff legally and making the greatest amount of money, you don't put environment into it. You don't put social governance. You don't put DEI into it. I thought Wall Street would come to its senses on this. Have they? Or have they just said, we're going to keep on doing it, we'll just call it something else and hide it from the public?
0: Well, issue by issue is a little different. So they have backed off a lot of the net zero stuff, which is, you know, bad
1: Thank
0: for consumers because it raises costs to really no benefit to them. So I'd say it's sort of, we're like a B-plus on net zero. I would say on DEI, here's the problem. During the height of the wokeness, DEI is a hiring program. It's a jobs program for woke left mediocrities who couldn't otherwise qualify for the job. So a lot of these companies now have those people inside the company because they were hired based on DEI criteria rather than meritocracy about competence and skill. And those people are not going to just fire themselves because DEI has fallen out of political favor. And so a lot of them are still at these companies. They still want to engage in DEI because they owe their jobs to it. And even as high as the board of directors level, you know, Larry Fink, going back to BlackRock, infamously said that at BlackRock they believed in having to force behaviors. Well, if you listen to the entire interview, what he's talking about, forcing behaviors, is race and sex-based quotas for the boards of directors for every company that BlackRock is invested in. So those people didn't just go away. BlackRock won on a number of those fights and got people in those positions based on their race and their sex. And so unfortunately, it's going to take a while to clear out the backlog of incompetence that were placed there by companies like BlackRock, not based on skill and merit. And so that's the issue. And so I would say we're probably a B plus on net zero. I'd say we're probably a C plus on DEI. We've got a long way to go on that. And the danger is, and this again is why I wrote the op-ed, the danger is they rebrand it, they call it something else, it's not as in your face, it's not as brazen as Larry Fink was talking about forcing behaviors, and so we forget and we stop putting our foot on the gas of getting rid of it, and so it just becomes sort of fades into the background, but it's still there.
1: Absolutely right. Will Hild is Executive Director of Consumer Research. Will, thank you very much for the time. 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
11: ABC News, I'm Brian Clark. Authorities in Houston want answers about the fatal ICE shooting of Lorenzo Salgado Arujo. Mayor John Whitmire wants to know why DHS agents were not wearing body cameras during the incident.
14: I was in the legislature when we passed legislation to require body cameras. There was some resistance. Most police officers will tell you today it's their best friend.
11: The Department of Homeland Security has said that Salgado Arujo was not the man they were looking for and that the shooting is under investigation. The U.S. and Iran are set to resume technical talks over the future of Iran's nuclear program, even as President Trump said overnight that 1,000 missiles are locked and loaded on Iran if it tried to assassinate him. Meta says it's taken down a feature that allowed users to use AI to alter anyone's publicly posted images. That's after criticism from groups, including the SAG-AFTRA Entertainment Union. This is ABC News. There's a parasitic disease that's made people sick in 31 states. It's often spread by produce, and experts say there are ways to prevent getting sick.
15: Cyclosporiasis is something you don't want. The diarrhea can last for weeks. Previous outbreaks have been linked to raspberries, basil, cilantro, snow peas, and salad mixes. Experts say instead of buying salad mixes, get a head of lettuce and peel off the outer layer. Washing fruits and vegetables in vinegar can help. That taste can be washed away in a salad spinner with water. And don't forget to wash the cutting board and the counter. Wayne Cabot, ABC News.
11: There was a family reunion in England where King Charles met his grandchildren, Archie and Lilibet, for the first time in several years. He had also met with their parents, Prince Harry and his wife Meghan, during the family's visit to the UK. There's been an ongoing rift in the royal family since Harry and Meghan gave up their royal duties and moved to California. I'm Brian Clark, ABC News.
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23: Here's your News Talk 1310 KNOX forecast. A heat advisory begins at 11 a.m. today. Daytime highs approaching 97 today under mainly sunny skies, south winds 8 to 15 miles per hour. Clear skies tonight, lows dip down to about 73. Sunshine expected tomorrow, highs around 103. I'm meteorologist Jennifer Wojcicki on News Talk 1310 KNOX. Currently, it's 67 degrees.
24: What I say is what I say. And honestly, if you don't like it, I'm sorry.
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29: Accusations are supposed to be the beginning of things, not the end.
30: Yeah, that's Graham Plattner, now the former U.S. Senate candidate for the Democrat Party in the state of Maine. And he has now dropped out. He dropped out last night after the talk show had ended. The Democrats have abandoned their Senate candidate after a second rape allegation made the headlines. Were they ignoring the warning signs all along? I believe that they were. And I want to run a few sound bites. This guy, this Graham Plattner, he sounds like a typical Democrat. He is willing to blame everybody except himself. In fact, on a conspiracy theory Thursday, it's almost like the guy believes there was some giant conspiracy that caused him to go drunk to a former girlfriend's home and force himself on her 7 years ago, and that somehow this was all set up so that his candidacy could be defeated. Let me get into the details of that in just a moment. First, welcome to the Lars Larson Show. Glad to have your calls at 866-HEY-LARS. And if you're a naysayer, and we do get some fantastic naysayers lately, just call the show. Tell producer Joel that you're a naysayer. You disagree with something I've said or something a guest has said on the program, and we'll put you right to the head of the line. But you've got to have the guts to actually make your case. Why do you think that what you're hearing is not correct? And then once you've made that case, stick around so I can ask you a few questions. Well, the Democrats are trying to grapple with Graham Plattner's withdrawal from Maine's Senate race and the socialist revolution that's happening within their own ranks. But here's the thing you have to remember. Republicans have been sounding the alarm on Plattner for months. And it's not just the Nazi tattoo. I'll get into some of the other details. But, for example, former Democrat Representative Mondaire Jones said, quote, and this was this week, anyone with half a brain could have seen this coming. This is a Democrat speaking. How many pieces of evidence did we need to understand that Graham Plattner should not be the Democrat nominee? How was the Nazi tattoo not enough? I mean, you can imagine what would have happened if the Republicans had run a candidate with a Nazi tattoo for public office. There would have been objections immediately, and there were objections, but the Democrat Party said, oh, he didn't really know what that tattoo was when he got it. He got that tattoo, had absolutely no idea, wore it for 17 years without actually recognizing what it was, a Totenkopf from the Nazi regime of Adolf Hitler. And Paul Rieckhoff says, people were so desperate, I think, within the progressive wing of the party for a tough guy, for a white guy who had a gravelly voice and could be an oyster farmer, he's not really, that they were willing to ignore all the holes in the boat as it kept going deeper and deeper into the water. Now, let me play one soundbite from Graham Plattner that I think is especially significant because this is after he decided to withdraw his candidacy. He says it didn't allow him time for an investigation.
29: I learned about this through press inquiries. with no time to truly respond, no time for investigations before a corporate media system and the political establishment got to act as judge, jury, and executioner.
30: Well, first of all, judge, jury, and executioner, Graham Plattner, you are running for politics. If you decide to run, how the public perceives you is about 100% of what's going on. That's number one. Number two, when you say there was no time for investigation, I want you to consider Graham Plattner had already faced accusations of rape, but those accusations came from a woman who is tied into the Republican side or the conservative side of politics. So most people dismiss them and said maybe she's doing this to Graham Plattner because of political animus. But this latest woman who accused him and allowed herself to be named, to be interviewed, to have her friends talked to by Politico.com, she gave all the information, including text messages from and to Graham Plattner and emails from and to Graham Plattner, and her contemporaneous, this is 6 or 7 years ago, her contemporaneous reports to friends of what this guy did. Now, consider what he's accused of doing. And again, he's just accused, but I called it yesterday and earlier this week, reliably accused. And here's why. What did he do? He had a dating relationship with that woman, okay? Then one night, he gets drunk. He starts sending her messages saying, hey, why don't I come by? And she says, not interested in having company tonight. He then comes to her house unannounced, enters her house, according to her, drunk, and forces himself on her. Now, I'd ask Graham Plattner if I could interview the guy, but I have a feeling he's not going to be doing a lot of these tough interviews. You'd say, hold on, how do you investigate this when it is a he said, she said? If somebody said to you, did you go to her home drunk? Well, that's either a yes or no. Did you go there uninvited? Yes or no. Did she tell you she didn't want you to come to her house? Yes or no. We have her version of the story. We have his version of the story. I'm not sure how much investigation you could get. I think what Graham Plattner is actually saying is, I didn't have any time to spin this story, you know, to throw some pieces of information out to try to get people not to believe her version. Now, you know what that is? Back during the Bill Clinton era, when you had people like Snakehead, James Carville, he called it the nuts and sluts defense. They knew that Bill Clinton, who did serve as president for two terms, was impeached but not convicted. They knew that if a woman accused Bill Clinton of doing something, they would employ the nuts and sluts defense. You'd have people like James Carville, who once said, why, this is the kind of woman you'd find if you dragged a $100 bill through a trailer park. If you don't believe me, that's exactly their attitude. This is the same party that's constantly telling you, we want to defend women and all women should be believed. But Graham Plattner believes it's a conspiracy.
29: We live in a political system that is not built for normal people. It is a system that is built structurally to make sure that movements like ours cannot flourish. That if they begin to succeed, they can be crushed.
30: Now, let me suggest to you what Graham Plattner means as normal people. Getting a Nazi tattoo and then claiming you didn't know what it was. Saying on one occasion or more than one occasion that he would rape somebody, a woman, to show his dominance. Saying that women should act like an adult to avoid rape, so blame the victim. Sending sexual messages to women while he was married to somebody else. Unsettling actions in past relationships. Heavy drinking, cheating, and physically threatening behavior. Posting explicit pictures on a website that is regularly used to exploit children. And at one point calling a Purple Heart recipient a dumb MF who didn't deserve to live. Is that what Graham Plattner and the Democrat Party mean as regular people? By the way, I don't think it's news to you that a dollar today does not buy what it bought 10 years ago. And that's something every single family in America has experienced to one degree or another. From groceries to gas to housing, the question isn't whether prices change, it's whether you're prepared for what comes next. 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
1: I'll
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1: tonight.
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30: And then allow people like you and me to actually see what those numbers are. John, welcome back.
19: Lars, it's good to be on again. I'm sorry I have more bad news on fraud, but hopefully it'll help turn the tide in the country.
30: Well, I would hope so, too. And I know there might be somebody out there who says, well, Lars, is it the job of, say, a labor union that represents, you know, tens of millions of teachers? Is it their job to watch for fraud? I would argue that it is because, you know, even though they're not the officials in charge, they're not the school board or the state legislatures, that if you're the head of a union and you represent members and you understand that every dollar that gets stolen by fraud is a dollar that can't be paid in wages exactly. or benefits to your members, I would argue, yeah, it's incumbent on you, along with a lot of other people, to watch for that fraud occurring. Is that happening?
19: Well, that should be happening, but it isn't. But you're absolutely right that it's the job of unions. It's everyone's job because we all have a stake in this. Because as you said, you know, every dollar we waste on fraud is a dollar not available to invest in the future leaders of the country. And it's time we start investing in students and tomorrow's leaders as opposed to today's fraudsters. So what we uncovered is $225 million in alleged fraud over American schools in over the past 6 years. And we did this in concert with my friends at the State Financial Officers Foundation, a fantastic organization. So we found 90 cases involving things like embezzlement, fake invoices, inflated enrollments, bid rigging, other kickback schemes. One was that we found there's a school that has about $9,000 per student cost.
30: Yeah. That's they kind of low compared to the national average, right?
19: Sure. Yeah. The school's head used $3 million in taxpayer funds for personal travel, restaurants, online shopping,
30: wow,
19: and tuition for her children. So there's another school district where, you know, the students lost about $3,500 per student when a former advisor was found to have embezzled about $16 million to buy a luxury home, cars, designer goods. So there's some really gross examples in here.
30: Yep.
19: But again, Lars, what happens is, as we often talked about, is when we have a system where it's hard to track the money, it's hard to have visibility, there's no accountability.
30: Well, and not only that, but let me ask you this. When you're talking about this, the SFOF, the State Financial Officers Foundation, these would be called,
19: correct,
30: I guess, treasurers in most states.
19: Yes.
30: But they're the folks who run the numbers, right? Comptroller, mm-hmm, thing like that.
19: If you go out
30: and you say, we've identified this way that money was stolen, doesn't that give you a pretty good roadmap for going out to every other state if these guys and gals,
19: exactly,
30: are all talking to each other and saying,
19: oh, yeah,
30: we found that money was being stolen this way, and here's how we stopped it in Indiana, and now, yeah, if you impose the same kinds of restrictions on money, maybe you'll be able to stop money from being stolen,
19: yeah,
30: in your neck of the woods, right?
19: Yeah, exactly. That's exactly really what our collaboration with SFOF is about, is we bring together the state leaders, we bring together the financial officers who have the roadmaps. We you know, upload all the spending and open the books, and then we collaborate to help people connect the dots. And again, like, you know, these numbers are always, these are discouraging. We're upset when we find these things, but But the fact that we're finding them, Lars, gives me confidence that the more we shine a light on this waste, the easier it's going to be to build the public support to really change how we deliver the money. And the answer is to get dollars and decisions out of Washington and back to local communities where there's more accountability. Keep the dollars closer to the decision makers and families and parents and kids. You could have a lot less fraud and waste in the system.
30: I'm talking to John Hartford, who's CEO of Open the Books. One of the things I find disturbing is I've always been a fan of charter schools. I don't have any kids that have gone to charter schools, but I like the idea because a charter, somebody way back when I said, what is a charter school? I had no idea. And they said, a charter is a contract. I said, oh, so you make a contract and you say, we will deliver this education to these kids. And in exchange, you will pay us, you know, money to provide that education. You found in Indiana, two of their charter schools got $44 million by just padding their enrollment. How do you get away with that?
19: Yeah, look, that's discouraging too, Lars, because I'm a fan of charter schools, you know, school choice. But we have to call out where we see examples of fraud. And that's just where the reporting requirements are too lax, the rules. And when you create these, it's like, you know, Lord of the Rings, you hand someone the ring of invisibility and it's corrupting. I mean, it's human nature. And so we just have to deal with the reality of that's how people behave. And we've got to make sure we have better transparency.
30: And you know what, John, I know you're a CEO, but I don't want to tie down schools with more bureaucracy than is necessary. Oh, yeah. But it seems like you could have some simple accounting rules that say, if you tell us you have 1,000 kids in your school and you want the funding for 1,000 kids, you have to somehow prove to us you have 1,000 kids. Because unfortunately, human nature is, we're getting this much money. What if we told them we had 2,000 kids instead and just lied? Yeah. We'd get twice as much money.
19: Sure. And that happens all over the country. In fact, really one of the reasons the Minnesota case blew up and became what it was is they got rid of their state financial officer office. So it removed one of those checks and balances institutionally. And again, it just made it easier to hide the money. And state representatives in Minnesota told me what happens is, you know, in that state, once it gets down to two or three levels down the stream, you know, down at the county level, then it just disappears and it's impossible to track it. So the way to solve that is really through technology, is making sure that there's what's called chain of custody tracking, where the dollar, you can't hide where the dollar goes. There's sort of a tracker on it. And again, the founder's vision of transparency in a free society, it's not a two-way street. And in other words, we have the right to inspect government checkbook at every level because it's our money. It's not the government's. The government does not have the right to inspect our checkbook. And that's a critical point, is that you've got to keep we the people as the center of gravity and the source of power in a free society.
30: Well, and you would think that everybody up the chain from those charter schools, you would say to them, look, you need to safeguard where this money goes. You can't just say, well, they turned in paperwork and we sent them the check. You've got to be able to say, and boss, because the people are the bosses, we determined that all this money was actually going to provide actual education to kids, and not say $24 million for tutoring services that never happened. You can read all about it. You just do this. Go to openthebooks.com. John Hart is the CEO, and you're listening to the Lars Larson Show. 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
18: Here's your News Talk 1310 KNOX forecast. A heat advisory begins at 11 a.m. today. Daytime highs approaching 97 today under mainly sunny skies, south winds 8 to 15 miles per hour. Clear skies tonight, lows dip down to about 73. Sunshine expected tomorrow, highs around 103. I'm meteorologist Jennifer Wojcicki on News Talk 1310 KNOX. Currently, it's 69 degrees.
13: Taxes. What say you, Robin Hood?
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22: Welcome back to the Lars Larson Show. Well, the United States has now launched strikes on more than 100 targets in Iran last night. Is the ceasefire good and dead, and are we headed back to full-blown war? I thought we'd ask Jonathan Saya, who is a research analyst at the Foundation for Defense of Democracies. Jonathan, welcome back to the program.
23: Hi, great to be with you again.
22: So let's start with a simple question. Are we going back to war, and is this going to just go on and on and on, or is this going to be more like a bit of whack-a-mole where Donald Trump recognizes the only way to beat these people is to just cry uncle?
23: Listen, Tehran puts the ball in Trump's court. They were very clear that on one hand, they are not going to abide by the MOU. The threats coming from officials against Trump, they wanted to bomb his residence in Turkey when he was there for the NATO meeting. And actions, of course, speak louder than words. We know what they've done to try to assassinate the president in the past. So they're very clear that they think that they can absorb another strike. I know we call them pragmatists here and there, but now the regime has headed to the point that the ideological apparatus has dominated the whole foreign policy decision making. So it's a really matter of what the president sees as the next step of escalation. Is it just going to be more military assets, or if they're going to go something internal about Iranian politics?
22: I mean, are there some internal tools that the president can use? Because I've heard tons of people, most of them, you know, like me, not with a great amount of military background, saying, well, why aren't we arming the opposition in that country? I mean, there has been an opposition in the country, and to some extent, they're very, very, I could see them as very courageous, because when they go out and demonstrate in the streets against the government of Iran, many times they're slaughtered by the government of Iran, which I thought would raise more of an objection from both American liberals and American conservatives. It does raise objections from conservatives. The liberals seem to say, oh, no, they've just got an internal problem that they need to resolve, and they're allowed to resolve it by slaughtering their people, which I think is some of the same kind of excuses that were made for Germany in the late 1930s, wasn't it?
23: That comparison is spot on. Listen, I grew up in Tehran. I was arrested during the 2009 protest. Many of the people that I used to call colleagues and friends were slaughtered this January. And you're right that effectively it was only conservative media and figures that were covering this. And the same people that were so concerned with Palestine all of a sudden did not seem to care about the Iranian cause. So that hypocrisy, unfortunately, is quite loud. But talking about the opposition inside Iran, which is very, very true. As you pointed out, Iran has the largest anti-Islamist population and movement of the Middle East. And these are people that sacrifice their lives for this. They're more than willing to take up arms. It's just a matter of the appetite. I know logistically would also be challenging to an extent getting the weapons inside Iran, but I'll end it with this. I know there's a lot of paranoia amongst people in D.C. when it comes to arming different groups and militias in the Middle East. But you have to remember, the threat from Iran's militias and Iranian-backed networks are missiles and drones. They're not pistols or AK-47s. That's no longer, because we don't have boots on the ground in Iran, so that's not what we're afraid of. Even if these weapons end up in the quote-unquote wrong hands, it's not going to harm U.S. interests anyway. So it's a gamble that could only benefit us. And I would say this, that if a young person in Iran got their hands on a pistol, that would be a fundamental game changer, because it would be the first time that regime officials fear their lives as much as unarmed protesters do.
22: And of course, we've got a history that we have. This country has occasionally gone to foreign countries and caused overthrows of leaders. And I think most of us are a bit squeamish about the whole idea that we should be dictating to another country how they ought to be run. But when they're being run by funders of terrorists, do we have any choice?
23: We don't. And let's listen to the people, like you said. Let's listen to what the Iranian people want. When they take to the streets in the millions, time and time again, they show up to the streets hoping for a better future. So the idea that this would be us meddling in internal affairs is fundamentally false, because the people have spoken. They aspire to effectively have the same method of American politics, that is separation of church and state, fighting against tyranny, and moving towards more of a pluralist, of course, form of governance that's away from Islamism, and that's key. So in this context, we would not be dictating what people want. We would simply be aiding an ally in a foreign country that in the long term would benefit and secure our interests around the globe.
22: I mean, you could say France and the early or would-be United States back in the day, right?
23: That's a great comparison, and I think a lot of times when there's discussions of foreign interference, well, as you pointed out, when we were interfering during the World War II, or even in, like, we can point out to other stuff as well. For example, Korea, that was a great example of a successful war. I do think too much focus on Iraq or Afghanistan that is more recent has reshaped a lot of ideas that has really created this fog as to what a successful foreign intervention would look like.
22: Well, you know, it's funny because, Jonathan, that you say it, because I've always held that Korea was a success, not an overall success, but people have said, well, we lost. And I said, no, if we'd lost, the entire Korean peninsula would be in the hands of the little crazy man up in Pyongyang. But it's not. Half of it is free and prosperous and a member of the world community. The other half is run by the nutcase in Pyongyang. And so when you say it wasn't a success, no, I think it was. Now, would I have loved to have seen a success all the way to the Chinese border? Yeah, absolutely. Did we get that? No, but we got half a bake, half a loaf instead of a full loaf.
23: Perhaps I misspoke, but what I was trying to point out is that I think we're too focused on cases that were not as successful, but instead we can maybe focus on stuff like Korea that was in fact successful. So I just wanted to quickly say, and you look at the amount of influence South Korea has, not only economically, not only militarily, but also culturally. And that form of prosperity that also secures our foothold in a region where you have China that, again, is very ambitiously eyeing Taiwan, maybe even eyeing Japan. So for us to have that footprint there, it was also not only the moral thing to do, but also strategically important, to your point.
22: Let me ask you this, because I remember in 09 when the mobs were in the streets in Tehran, and all the conservatives kept saying, why isn't Obama standing up and at least giving them lip service? He wouldn't even give them lip service, because I think we had an Islamist president at that time.
23: Or at least very sympathetic to Islamist in sentiments. To be fair to him, I think the concern was, had the U.S. publicly supported any form of protest inside Iran, then that would legitimize the regime's terror against those people. But the issue is, the regime kills regardless. They're not looking for an excuse to say whether a foreign president spoke or not. They just open fire on the masses, and they arrest women, and God knows what happens to these poor individuals.
22: That's Jonathan Saya, who's a research analyst at the Foundation for Defense of Democracies. Jonathan, thank you. By the way, I don't think it's news to you that a dollar today does not buy what it bought 10 years ago. And that's something every single family in America has experienced to one degree or another, from groceries to gas to housing. The question isn't whether prices change. It's whether you're prepared for what comes next. 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
11: 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And if you're a naysayer, and boy, I don't know what it is about this week, but we've had an extraordinary string of great naysayers. I want to hear the people who actually disagree with me. The only thing I ask is that when you call my producer, you're polite, because oftentimes you'll get people who just want to yell at the producer. 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But 866-439-5277 is where you can go. 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Oh, and our ex-poll question. Boy, we put up a brand new poll question every day. Today, the question on X, at Lars Larson Show. Should restaurants fine parents for their out-of-control children? It has to do with one restaurant owner near San Francisco. He finally decided that the damage done by some children who are allowed to run wild in his two restaurants was simply, it had reached a breaking point. And he said, if your kid is going to go out and do damage in my restaurant, if you're going to damage my business, then you are going to pay the cost. So should restaurants be free to fine parents for their out of control children? I would say yes to that. You can answer it any way you like. You'll find the question at Lars Larson Show and at LarsLarson.com. But let me get back to the Democrat Party.

0: something weird is happening and has been for about the last half dozen years. The Democrat Party seems to have gone absolutely crazy. And I don't mean just Ilhan Omar and Alexandria Ocasio-Cortez, but take a listen to the numbers. When you look at the metrics, I'm going to run a soundbite from CNN, that's the Chicken Noodle News Network, or the Clinton News Network, if you're as old as me. CNN statistics guy Harry Enten says the numbers tell the story.
1: Look at where we are now with Democrats in terms of them approving their own members of Congress. It's actually below 50%. Democrats dislike their party more than Republicans did during the Tea Party wave of 2010. Just 47% of Democrats now approve of their own party in Congress. As I said, it's a new Tea Party, but it's a Tea Party on steroids.
0: Now, what he means by that is way back when the Tea Party was launched in America, and I considered myself a supporter of the Tea Party movement, and I said so on the air. I went to a bunch of their events. We broadcast live. At that time, 52% of Republicans or conservatives approved of the Republican Party. 52%, just barely over half. Well, today, 47% of Democrats now approve of their own party and the work, so-called, that it's doing in Congress. So he's saying the numbers tell the story. Most Democrats don't approve of their own political party. What does that tell you about where they're going? And I don't think it's a giant mystery why that is happening. Because DSA members, Democrats Socialists of America, so that's the same group that represents three new members of Congress elected in New York State this year after the election of the full-blown communist Zohran Mamdani, they want to tear America down. They want to tear down every bit of the best parts of the United States of America. And if you don't believe me, listen to this montage of soundbites from DSA members.
2: And, you know, we have a unique responsibility to act from the heart of empire, the belly of the beast. The most important thing that we can do is take that empire down from within.
3: Our role ultimately is to facilitate our own empire's failure in ways that we can, ultimately to overthrow our own empire.
4: Imperialism is, U.S. imperialism is not a thing that can be reformed away. It has to be overthrown through revolutionary struggle.
5: And to build a mass movement that can use the leverage of workers to hit the kill switch on American imperialism here within the American empire.
0: Unbelievable. The DSA wants to tear down not just their own party, which apparently they're doing very successfully. They're tearing the Democrat Party down. And I guess what I should do is stand back and applaud. Say, okay, fine, tear the Democrat Party down. But what the problem is, the long-term effect of that, you're going to have consequences if we don't have an effective two-party system within this country. I've seen one-party states that are all run by, say, the Democrats, and it leads to disaster if they don't have some counterbalancing force to pull them back from the brink. Then consider this. When somebody asked John Fetterman, who is still officially a Democrat, who's actually in charge of the Democrat Party?
6: Who do you think leads the Democratic Party today?
7: Oh, we don't have one. I think the TDS, I think that's the leader right now. You know, right now our party is governed by the TDS. And now it's made it virtually impossible without being punished as a Democrat to agree something's good or I agree with the other side. And I would define that by epic fury. I am literally the only Democrat in America in Congress that I've come across that's saying, I think it's a great thing to break and destroy the Iranian regime.
0: Yeah, and that's John Fetterman, member of Congress, member of the United States Senate. Now, I want you to think about something else. I want you to ask yourself, is American free speech going away in America the way it has in Great Britain? Listen to this exchange, part of it, between a Fort Worth, Texas police officer who approached a Christian preacher who is handing out leaflets, which is something that is constitutionally protected free speech. And she said, if you offend somebody, we're going to write you a ticket.
8: If someone is offended by your talking, then we have a problem.
9: Wait, you're gonna take us for offensive speech?
8: Yes, absolutely.
9: Are you serious?
10: You're gonna cite us for offensive speech?
8: It's called disorderly conduct.
0: Now, isn't this amazing? This is a woman who somehow, maybe because of DEI, got through the training program for police in Fort Worth, Texas, and derived the idea that if somebody said something offensive, the police could show up and write a ticket to the person for offensive free speech. That's happening even in supposedly conservative places like the state of Texas. I want you to picture this. You're at work and your phone goes off. It's your kid's number showing up on the screen. And it's your kid's voice panicked saying he's been in an accident, needs money wired to him right now. Now, ordinarily, you'd move heaven and earth. And that's exactly what the scammers are counting on. So here's the play. The criminals buy your phone number and your family's details from data brokers. 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
21: ABC News, I'm Brian Clark. The U.S. and Iran are set to continue technical talks, even though the countries traded fire all week, says ABC's Selena Wang.
22: The U.S. hitting more than 170 targets in Iran over 2 days. That was in response to Iran attacking commercial ships in the Strait of Hormuz. And we're now learning from a senior U.S. official that the Iranians privately told Trump's advisors that they, quote, screwed up and made a mistake in shooting at those ships in the Strait, and that they said, let's keep talking.
21: The bipartisan bill intended to lower housing costs became law 10 days after it was passed by Congress. That's how long it takes for a bill to become law without the president's signature. President Trump did not sign this bill in protest for Congress not passing his voter ID bill. Apple accused OpenAI of stealing trade secrets in a federal lawsuit filed in California. And Martha Lillard died at 78. She was the last U.S. polio patient to be using an iron lung. This is ABC News. The anguished family of a Mississippi teenager who died while boating on the 4th of July is demanding a thorough and transparent investigation, says ABC's Aaron Katursky.
1: 18-year-old Nolan Wells took a boat with friends to Horn Island off the Mississippi Gulf Coast. Those friends told investigators Wells decided to stay behind. His body was found 2 days later.
2: We just want to know what happened. And why our baby didn't come home.
1: Authorities believe Wells drowned and say so far there is no evidence of any foul play, but his parents are skeptical and they've sent their son's body for an independent autopsy.
21: There is also a race factor, which Reverend Al Sharpton says he's not discounting as a factor. Wells is black. The other three men on his boat were white. New York City Mayor Zoran Mamdani said on Friday that Taylor Swift paid the city more than $160,000 for the event permit tied to her wedding to Travis Kelce at Madison Square Garden. I'm Brian Clark, ABC News.
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0: A heat advisory begins at 11 a.m. today and remains in effect until 9 p.m. tonight. Highs level off around 97. Today, under mainly clear skies, southerly winds 8 to 15 miles per hour. Tonight, 73. High of 103. Tomorrow, sunny skies. I'm meteorologist Jennifer Wojcicki on News Talk 1310 KNOX. Currently, 71.
4: What to expect from each country going forward? Graham Plattner calls it quits.
5: We believe that for the movement to continue, it can't be made.
4: So who decides who replaces him in the main Senate race? And questions grow about the health of Senator Mitch McConnell.
6: We still have not seen Senator McConnell or heard his voice.
4: A hospital stay has been confirmed, but not much else. We'll walk you through an increasingly worrisome absence. From ABC News, this is Start Here Weekend. I'm Brad Milkey. The ceasefire agreement between the U.S. and Iran is 3 weeks old, that memorandum of understanding that was supposed to effectively end the war. And yet for weeks now, this agreement has been put to the test, despite language that says the Strait of Hormuz is supposed to be free and accessible to all. Iran has fired drones at cargo ships. The U.S. has responded with quick counterattacks, not full-scale barrages, more like medium-scale strikes meant to scare Iran straight. But that clearly hasn't happened. This week, as mourners packed Tehran for the funeral of their supreme leader killed in an airstrike at the start of this war, Iran launched yet another drone at a ship in the strait. The U.S. responded with an even bigger series of counterstrikes. Then Iran went after American allies like Qatar. And this week, Trump himself in Turkey for a NATO summit declared this agreement was over before unleashing an even bigger broadside against the Iranians. Big developments here. ABC's White House correspondent Karen Travers has been with Trump all week. She's in Turkey's capital of Ankara now. Karen, is the ceasefire over? What happened here?
7: That's what the president said. He said it was dead. He said it was over.
8: I think it's over. I don't want to deal with them anymore. They're scum. You know what scum is? They're scum. They're sick people.
7: This was a ceasefire deal that the president signed just 3 weeks ago. And he signed that with great fanfare, of course. And he was very complimentary at the time about the negotiators and how they got to that place.
8: Hopefully it's going to be a good relationship and we're going to get along. And if we don't, we go back to where we started. But I don't think that's going to be necessary.
7: But now he was pushed just on that simple question. Is the memo of understanding dead? Is the ceasefire over? And he said yes.
8: There's something wrong with them. They're cuckoo. As far as I'm concerned, it's over.
7: And so now there are a lot of questions, Brad, of course, about what comes next. Right. And the president indicated that he thinks negotiations with Iran are a waste of time.
8: As far as I'm concerned, it's just a waste of time dealing with them. They're liars.
7: He also said that there could still be some engagement between his special envoy, Steve Witkoff, his son-in-law, Jared Kushner, and the Iranians. So there were some mixed messages from the president.
8: I think they are more rational, but based on their actions over the last week or two, they're not doing a service to the people.
7: This also comes, though, as the president was threatening more strikes against Iran. And, you know, this is already, as you mentioned, there had been strikes this week, the U.S. and Iran going back and forth. That was the third round of attacks since the ceasefire agreement was signed. And, you know, there were a lot of questions about whether the ceasefire was even still in place, given their two sides firing back and forth at each other. The president accused Iran of violating that agreement every day. But this was a pretty significant hit that the United States launched, hitting those defense and coastal surveillance systems. Mm-hmm. They went after missile and drone launch strikes and port facilities. And they also hit these Iranian small boats. And that was a big deal, too.
4: Like if they were trying to do a tit for tat earlier, we're getting beyond that at this point.
7: He said this was a powerful response. They wanted to send a big message. But Iran fired right back and they launched the attacks, as we have seen them do, targeting U.S. military sites in Bahrain and Kuwait. You know, the question I think that many Americans and around the world, leaders the president were meeting with, of course, would say, does this mean we're back to full-scale war? And the president was asked that, and he said, no.
8: No, I don't think it's going to start again. I think it's going to go very quickly. They hit a couple of ships, and so we hit them much harder. When they hit, we hit 10 times harder. You know,
7: but again, Brad, he is still threatening to continue these strikes. And he said at one point, He's not even sure he wants to make a deal. He said, quote, let's just finish the job.
9: Well, this was so confusing because the president said, like, I'm done with these people in terms of the negotiators. Mm-hmm. But on the other hand, he said before that these negotiators now are better than the ones before. And it was his choice to deal with them in the first place in terms of this war. It's now clear he has wanted to end this war. So I guess I'm just trying to figure out what his options even are. Because when you say there's no more ceasefire, to me, that sounds like we're back at war.
7: Yeah, and our colleague Michelle Stoddard, our White House reporter, was in the press pool with the president. So, you know, that group of reporters that are with him and get a chance to shout questions at him and all of the photo ops he has. And she asked him, you know, if you're declaring negotiations are a waste of time, how do you plan to get Iran's nuclear material? How do you get a deal at this point on Iran's nuclear program? Because that's been the stated reason for all of this. And you and I have talked about this. That's what they're supposed to be doing right now. We're in this 60-day window as laid out in that deal 3 weeks ago between the U.S. and Iran. They opened up the Strait of Hormuz. They, you know, kind of got past some of those initial things. And then they were supposed to spend 60 days negotiating the nuclear program. They haven't even gotten to that yet because they've still been going over the actual details of the memo. And so when Michelle asked him, if you're declaring a waste of time even dealing with the Iranians, how do you get to the end game,
9: right,
7: the goal that you laid out here? And he said, we've already got the nuclear material. Because it's so far underground, nobody else could get it except us. And on that bigger question of how do you reach a deal on the fate, the future of Iran's nuclear program, the president just didn't answer her on that.
9: Wow. Okay, then what are the other big takeaways then from this summit? Because obviously Iran was always going to be the thing everyone was talking about. But on the other hand, there's a lot of conflicts and a lot of tension between the U.S. and the rest of the NATO alliance right now.
7: Yeah. So interestingly, you know, Iran was not supposed to be the big focus. It was at the G7 because that was when the president was talking about the memo of understanding. You know, he had just signed it digitally. This summit, though, was really going to focus on Ukraine. That's what the NATO leaders wanted to focus on. That's what President Zelensky wanted to focus on. And even the White House had a big focus on that.
10: Ukraine has tremendous potential. He understands that. We talk about that. He talks about that more than he talks about the war.
7: The president was meeting one-on-one with President Zelensky, a much more prominent focus than he had given Zelensky in Ukraine at the G7 last month. But it definitely was overshadowed by everything that happened with Iran. This escalation, the president's threats, his declaration that he's done negotiating. But still, there was progress on the Ukraine issue.
10: We are trying to move this war to the sky from the battlefield. That's why we now begin to control the battlefield.
9: All right, we are up against a quick break right now. But when we come back, we'll talk more about what progress there could be here. That's after the break.
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13: Welcome back to Start Here Weekend from ABC News. I'm Brad Milkey. Before the break, we were talking with ABC's Karen Travers about tensions with Iran and that despite the backdrop of war, there was an effort to try to keep the focus on Ukraine during this NATO summit in Turkey this week. So, Karen, you said there was progress here on the Ukraine part of it, at least. What is President Volodymyr Zelensky looking for or requesting from NATO?
14: Zelensky was coming in with a very specific request. He wanted the United States and European countries to step up their support of air defense systems. Of course, in the last week, we've seen Russia really escalate their strikes on Kyiv, the capital city. They're targeting residential buildings. There have been dozens of civilians that have been killed. And Zelensky has said, you know, we need more protection to shoot those down. The president indicated that U.S. help is on the way for Ukraine. He's going to allow them to make Patriot air defense systems.
15: We're going to give a license to you to make Patriots. That's pretty cool, right? This way you can't complain that we're not giving them enough. I said, make them yourself.
14: This was just what Zelensky wanted to hear. That was what the big goal was. But largely, that message on Ukraine very much overshadowed by all of the events surrounding Iran.
13: Right, and Ukraine needs those interceptors now. They are facing a surge of missile attacks by Russia. But overall, you could just tell how kind of frustrated the president was with the international community in all of this. Like, at one point he said, we're going to stop doing trade with Spain. He called it a wasted cause. You could say it goes all the way back to his frustration with these NATO allies for not engaging more heavily in Iran in particular. But Karen Travers is watching some frayed relationships right now in Ankara, Turkey. Thank you.
14: Thanks, Brad.
13: The pressure had been growing for days for Graham Plattner to drop out of the main Senate race. On Wednesday, as he denied new accusations of sexual misconduct, it seemed destined to happen, and yet hours went by. Nothing. Some speculated that the veteran oyster catcher turned Democratic nominee was trying to engineer his exit from this race, telling state party leaders, yeah, I'll step aside if you replace me with someone I like. Others wondered if he was considering maybe sticking it out. Well, finally, Wednesday night, he made it official. He's out. But while he still has lots of questions to address about his own history, the questions about the Senate race, well, they now turn to Maine Democrats. ABC's Hannah Damase covers politics. She's been in Maine this week, watching what has really become a train wreck of a campaign. Hannah, can we just start with Plattner himself? What did he say here?
16: The first thing we need to talk about in that video is that he began denying the allegations against him, the several allegations of sexual assault with those former girlfriends of his who went to multiple news outlets to share their experience with Plattner.
17: I have faced some very serious allegations, and I just want to make it clear, this is all false. The things that have been claimed did not happen. It's not real.
16: It wasn't until towards the end of the video where we actually heard him withdraw from the race.
17: We believe that for the movement to continue, it can't be made.
16: It's been kind of building up this moment over the past few days, really, ever since those latest allegations popped up earlier this week. We saw several national Democrats call for him to withdraw from the race. We saw several national campaign finance arms said explicitly, we're not going to finance this race in Maine if you stay in the race, if you continue to be the nominee. He was really left with no other choice. They were kind of squeezing him out. And it was also in that same video where he also said that he was blaming the political establishment, Democrats, for pushing him out of this race.
17: Those in power who have the ability to do so are using these allegations as an excuse to take away all of the things that we need to run a campaign.
16: Voters wait to see what happens next.
13: Well, that's my question for you, Hannah. What does happen next? Because he also said one of the reasons he was doing this now was he has a deadline. If he can get off the ballot, it's got to happen soon. Who do you put on the ballot, though? What is that process even like?
16: I mean, luckily, Maine Democrats kind of put forward that next step. They will be holding some type of party convention to help pick their next nominee. A lot of us actually were talking about how this kind of reminds us of 2024 when Biden dropped out of the race and Democrats were scrambling last minute to find a new nominee, which ended up being Kamala Harris. But in Maine, the big difference is they have a lot of options. Maine Democrats have a very large bench to pick from. Troy Jackson, who ran in this past primary cycle, and Shannon Bello, who is the current state secretary of state and who lost in her gubernatorial primary election this past cycle.
17: It needs to be open, transparent, and democratic. It needs to be reflecting the will and the values of the people that built this movement, the people that showed up on June 9th.
16: And this whole entire process, which both Plattner has said and as well as Maine Democrat state leaders have said, they want this to be an open process that includes Maine voters, and that this is out in the open.
13: Well, yeah. In fact, Hannah, I know one Maine Democrat said she was Plattner's chosen successor. Do you want to be endorsed by Graham Plattner at this point? Like, if he's stepping aside in disgrace, I guess, how do Democrats play this? What are they hoping happens here?
16: I mean, it's kind of the unknown right now. I will say just one thing, though. Most likely people do not want Graham Plattner's endorsement, just given everything that has happened. I know I spoke with one Maine voter, Kat Beatty. She's a mother. She lives in Bangor, Maine. She said that Graham Plattner has kind of tainted this Democratic primary for Maine Democrats.
18: So disappointed. I thought this year we would finally get Susan Collins out of office. She's been in office longer than my kids have been alive.
16: But I guess after last night, she might be a little bit more hopeful because she told us when we spoke with her earlier this week that she would only have more hope that they would flip the seat and take it away from Susan Collins if Plattner was out of the race.
19: Well, and this is what's so difficult is he had basically told Maine voters that the whole system is corrupt. You shouldn't trust it. Trust me instead. Now he's stepping aside, saying we're all going to have to rally behind whoever gets chosen here. And yet he's also saying he doesn't trust the system that ousted him. So how united are Maine Democrats going to be here? And again, like you said, this crucial Senate seat. Hannah Damase up there in Portland, Maine right now. Thank you.
16: Thank you.
19: Mitch McConnell is no longer the Senate majority leader, but he is still a Republican U.S. senator, an influential one.
20: I think what's not in dispute is that NATO is the most important military alliance in world history.
19: Just in the last few years, though, at various points, there had been concerns about his health. In 2023, he suffered a bad fall. He went to the hospital for a concussion and rib fracture. Within months, he fell again coming off a plane. He's a polio survivor, so these aren't the most unforeseeable things in the world. But then just days later, he alarmed onlookers when he was speaking at the Senate and just froze in the middle of a sentence.
20: It's been good bipartisan cooperation. And a string of...
19: He was silent for more than 20 seconds.
21: Hey, Mitch.
19: Eventually, some colleagues gently led him back to an office. Well, recently, in what is expected to be the final year of his term, Mitch McConnell went to the hospital. Some voters feared the worst. Reporters waited for updates.
22: He wants to be back, but I'll defer to his staff on, when.
19: That was 3 weeks ago. The public has not seen him since, and the questions in Kentucky and around the country are only growing louder. Let's start today with ABC's Ali Pacorn, who covers the Senate for us. Ali, first off, can you just explain what we know about Senator McConnell at this point? Like, when was he hospitalized? How did that happen?
23: Well, right. So let's take it back to last month to get things started. So in mid-June, on June 14th, Senator McConnell is hospitalized, and a spokesperson for his office confirms that he has been hospitalized, although very little information is provided about what has happened to him and whether he's all right. We just know that he is in the hospital. Now, in the weeks that followed that initial hospitalization, ABC News was able to review some EMS phone calls regarding that day. What we ultimately learned is that emergency medical personnel were dispatched to McConnell's Washington home to attend to an unconscious person who appeared to be in cardiac arrest. Now, those EMS recordings do not directly mention Mitch McConnell, but you do hear sort of this play-by-play suggesting that they're responding to someone in cardiac distress at his address. For instance, at 8:36 a.m., you hear a dispatcher directing ALS response ambulances to McConnell's residence for a, quote, unconscious person.
24: Medical local paramedic engine 3, medic 3, ALS response unconscious.
23: And then at 8:42, an EMS responder identified as that medic that is responding responds, saying to inform the supervisor of CPR in progress.
25: Medic 3, communications. He's informing the supervisor of CPR in progress.
23: Then at 8:43, the dispatcher says,
24: EMS to respond for cardiac arrest.
23: EMS to respond for cardiac arrest and once again repeats McConnell's address. So I should be clear, ABC News has reached out, never got a response from McConnell's team about those audio clips specifically.
19: But wait, so if there are reports of an unconscious person at his house in cardiac arrest and we know Mitch McConnell had to go to the hospital, did he have a heart attack? Did he wake up eventually? I mean, what do we know about his condition at this point?
23: Right. So now you're landing on what is a pretty big question here. There is a big lack of information about what exactly is going on with the senator, but here's what we do know. The day after he's hospitalized, that's a Sunday, June 14th, the Senate returns to Washington. That's June 15th. And we see lawmakers, Senate leadership, namely Senate Majority Leader John Thune and Senate Republican Whip John Barrasso.
26: Can you just tell us a little bit about how he is and when you think he might be back?
22: Sounded good. He wants to be back.
23: They tell us, a group of reporters, that they've spoken to McConnell over the phone, that he's eager to return to Capitol Hill, that he's okay.
19: We're actually going to take a quick break right here, but when we come back, we will have more on the timeline of events here right after the break.
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1: It's played off the wall by Pullman, back to Leduc. 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And Overgaard scores! Justin Overgaard barred down above Drew Dorsey.
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1: 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Wozniak in, fires and scores! 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Red River right now has a 2-0 lead.
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7: Welcome back to Start Here Weekend from ABC News. I'm Brad Milkey. It's been the talk of the nation, really the talk of much of the Northern Hemisphere over the last month, the heat.
8: In Orlando, Florida, 100 to 105 degrees 3 days in a row.
9: With humidity, it will feel even hotter, with a heat index that could peak around 112 degrees.
7: In southern states, temperatures are about to spend much of this week above 100 degrees. When you factor in humidity, cities like Charleston and Savannah will feel like 110. In the south, Phoenix is skyrocketing to 114 degrees. And in Europe, Tour de France riders are battling 106-degree weather and wildfire smoke. Usually, this is where experts warn about the health risks of extreme heat. And there are many of them. Hydration's not even the half of it. You really got to make sure you don't exert yourself too much and find cooler temperatures indoors so your whole body can cool down. But when you zoom even further out, even heat waves with no fatalities can come with costs of their own. In fact, ABC's Max Zahn has been studying the economic costs of this stifling heat. Max, thanks for being with us. I had not thought about this before. How does extreme heat affect the broader economy?
10: Thanks so much for having me. The gist of it is that the effect is not good. It hurts economic output and growth, and it raises costs for everyday people, and they have less money to spend on other things that they do, less money to put into the economy and help the economy grow in that way. So one way that it affects the economy is that workers just can work fewer hours, and when they do work, they're less productive. That's especially true when workers are outdoors. Maybe they work in delivery, maybe they work in construction, and they just can't get as much done as they otherwise would when it's really hot, they're uncomfortable, they're fatigued, and that means that the economy is making less stuff, and when it's making less stuff, it's generating less wealth, and that ends up hurting everyday people. There's less money to go around, it's a slower economy, and as a result, people are less well off. On the other side of things, when it comes to people's costs, something I'm sure people notice this time of year, they've noticed in recent days when you've had this super high heat, is that you're running the air conditioning a ton, way more than you would otherwise. And that means you're spending more on utilities. When you do that, you've got less money left over to spend on other things. That's less money that's going to a restaurant or a local bar or an event because it's too hot.
7: Oh, it's not just that you're spending. Then that money gets taken out of the pocket almost of the guy that runs the small business up.

0: street or something.
1: Exactly. So you're not going to that bar or that concert in the area that you might have otherwise. And that means it's just a less dynamic economy and things are weaker than otherwise would have been. And that's just, that's not good for everyday people in their pocketbooks.
0: Hey, you mentioned like outdoor jobs. What about farming? Like how significant is agriculture in all of this?
1: That's significant. And that's because, you know, so much of both the economy and of what we consume is fresh produce, is produce that goes into, you know, what we eat at restaurants, what we cook at home. It supports a ton of jobs. And when you have this really high heat and it hurts the output of agriculture, that's especially the case at night, because hot nights, as one expert told me, are tough for crops because that's usually when they get those cooler temperatures. That's the time of day when temperatures tend to fall. And that's when crops get a respite from this heat. But when you have those hot overnights, it means you're getting less output from your crops. That means fewer crops. And if you have the same amount of money going to buy a smaller amount of crop, you're going to have higher prices. And that means people can afford less of that stuff and they're not consuming necessarily what they need or supporting the sector in the way that they would otherwise. And the same goes for a domestic economy. If you can't grow as much, you have to import those crops from other countries. They have to travel. That can add additional cost to the cost of the good. And as a result, again, it's just hurting the sector. It's making things potentially more expensive at the grocery store.
0: And how much, like, is there a number we can put on how much extreme heat is costing us at this point?
1: It can be talked about in two ways. One is the lost economic growth. So a study that was done that looked at about 200 countries over a period of 40 years found that in places where you have higher than usual number of hot days and drought-like conditions, it ends up hurting GDP growth by about 0.2%. So deducting that from what otherwise would have been the growth. And while that doesn't sound like a lot, when you put that and aggregate it over a country and certainly over the world, that can add up to a ton of money and a ton of lost production. A different study out of Dartmouth University looked at this over a recent 30-year period and found that there's likely as much as $50 trillion in lost output.
0: $50
1: trillion? $50 trillion. And granted, that's over a fairly long period. We're looking at three decades. Even so, that's the kind of lost growth that can be really meaningful for just changing the quality of life of everyday people living in the world and who may otherwise live in a very different world if that's the kind of growth that we would have had over that period.
0: That's what I was about to say, too, is the $50 trillion, that's a backwards-looking number, right? That's been, like, over the last 30 years. We're expected, like, we're going to have higher average temperatures in the year to come. I assume the number of days with extreme heat would be higher in the days to come, right?
1: Exactly, yeah. So, you know, a federal government study, a recent study found that the expectation is we're going to have more heat waves in the coming years due to human-caused climate change as a result. You would expect, experts told me, these types of costs to rise. And another thing you hear is that adaptation is an X factor in all this. If we do find ways to respond that mitigate some of these effects on workers or on the economy, a good example is the installation of air conditioning, which has helped indoor workers become productive in the event of really hot weather. That can help mitigate some of these effects. But the expectation overall is that, yes, as you have more heat waves, these costs of lost output are going to go up.
0: Max Zahn, thank you so much.
1: Thank you. Yeah, I really appreciate it.
0: And one last thing. When I was a kid, if you were pulling pranks in a car, you knew you always had a parent right up there in front of you. I remember I was in David Hashimi's family car with these backwards-facing seats, which we thought gave us license to make all sorts of faces at the cars behind us. But there's always that threat if you overstep. If you don't stop that, I'm turning this car around. Well, it's no longer a given. There's even a human driver up front, but that threat remains just the same.
2: Two 15-year-olds accused of a drunken joyride in a driverless taxi.
0: Earlier this week in San Mateo, California, police got a call from the driverless car company Waymo. Some teenage passengers appear to be shooting out of the window of their autonomous cab. Police later told our ABC station KGO that this was actually a water gun, a toy that shoots pellets, kind of like water-filled paintballs. They had allegedly brought alcohol into the car as well, kind of commandeering this as a driverless joyride.
3: I'm not sure what what led to them learning about what was going on in their vehicle. But once they had the information, they did contact us immediately, told us what they saw, told us where the vehicle was.
0: What's remarkable is what happened next. Waymo literally turned this car around.
3: They did say they were able to disable the vehicle and used a ruse just to tell the passengers, oh, the car's having trouble, so that we could set up and get into position.
0: Dispatchers remotely disabled the car and then redirected to an area where several cops were waiting, guns drawn, treating this as a high-risk traffic stop. A canine unit was on hand.
4: Police say the teens cooperated with authorities and that no one was hurt, and they applaud Waymo operations for reaching out.
0: This stop has generated a variety of reactions. Like, on one hand, if the allegations are true, serves you right. On the other hand, technology ethics researchers say it raises perplexing questions, like how closely is Waymo watching you during the ride? If they think you're doing something wrong, can they literally just trap you and drive you to the police? Waymo's terms of service clearly inform customers they are being recorded and that if they detect potentially illegal activity, they can transmit that information to law enforcement. Waymo hasn't commented. Police say Waymo did the right thing to protect the public. In the meantime, just because adults aren't with you in the car no longer means no one is watching. All right, that'll do it for us. Thank you so much for listening to Start Here Weekend from ABC News. Start Here Weekend is produced by Aaron Ferrer, Emily Schutz, Kelly Therese, Jen Newman, and Anthony Ali. Ariel Chester is our social media producer. Josh Cohen is director of podcast programming. I'm our managing editor. Thanks to John Newman, Tara Gimbel, Eamon McNiff, and Katie Dendoss. 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I'm Brad Milkey. 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
8: ABC News, I'm Brian Clark. Heavy rains in the Midwest triggered flooding in Missouri. Over 150 children and staff had to be rescued by a helicopter from a summer camp. 20 other people had to be rescued after the roof they were on collapsed into waters. The Pentagon Friday released dozens more files related to potential UFOs. ABC's Olivia Rubin has more from Washington.
9: In another instance, a service member reporting an object he said, quote, had flight characteristics unlike anything I'd seen in my 28 years of service. And while the videos definitely appear strange, there's no information here on what those objects actually are. Certainly no proof of alien life contained in these documents. The Pentagon says more files are coming.
8: Overnight, President Trump threatened Iran after calls for President Trump's death were seen and heard during the funeral for Iran's supreme leader. And Apple has sued OpenAI in federal court, saying the company is stealing its trade secrets. This is ABC News. Crews in Washington, D.C. are once again draining the reflecting pool at the Lincoln Memorial, which has been hit by green algae and damage to its new blue sealant, says ABC's Chuck Severson.
10: President Trump's problem-plagued effort to revamp the pool pushes well past his initial goal of having it ready by July 4th to mark the nation's 250th birthday. Last month, the water was clouded by a green algae bloom, and pieces of the new blue sealant appeared to be peeling off the bottom. Trump has blamed the peeling on vandals, though critics allege it's from shoddy repair work. Charged Olympic canoeist David Hearn, who denies allegations that he damaged the lining.
8: Another project underway in Washington, D.C., security work on the north portico of the White House. A tarp has covered the area. The White House says it's part of security upgrades and should be done by mid-September. It's not clear what the work is. The World Cup semifinals will be set today after England plays Norway and Argentina meets Switzerland. I'm Brian Clark, ABC News.
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12: Grand Forks County is continuing to make out their budget planning for 2027. County departments are being instructed to reduce their operating budgets next year by up to 3%. This is to help with what will be an expected deficit in the overall budget. None of the budget requests presented this week are final, but the requested totals do not include employees' salaries or any benefits. The Sheriff's Office, Correctional Center, Highway Department, and State Attorney's Office are all requesting a 2027 operating budget that's less than the amount they received in 2026. The City and County Health Fund is asking for a $40,000 increase for next year. Five new wildfires were reported Tuesday in and around the Boundary Waters Canoe Area Wilderness. Four of the fires are inside the wilderness area, and the other is just northeast of Ely. Most of them are ranging from 1/10 of an acre to about 2 acres, and they are believed to have been sparked by lightning. The largest fire is burning in heavy dead vegetation and has drawn both ground crews and water-dropping aircrafts. Forest officials say there are no closures happening right now, but visitors are being told to stay away from fire areas. The Minnesota Department of Employment and Economic Development has announced more than $1.4 million in child care economic development grants. The money will be awarded to 11 programs and organizations around the state. The funding is expected to support and create more than 1,100 new child care slots. More than 80% of the money will be awarded to programs in greater Minnesota. For KNOX News, I'm Alex Carminati.
13: Well, good Saturday morning there, everybody. We're going to have a weather forecast here from Mark Ewens. Now, today, for the Grand Cities Metropolitan Area Forecast, issued Saturday morning today. Now, tomorrow, watch out for this tomorrow. Extreme heat watch tomorrow from 8 a.m. Sunday until 1 a.m. on Tuesday. Heat advisory in effect from 11 till 9 p.m. today. So we'll have to watch for that one, too. I will get you in the forecast right here. So today, mostly sunny, hot, the high of 98, southerlies to 20. Tonight, mostly clear, the low of 70, southerlies to 18. Sunday, sunny, a very hot high of, now that's not a typo, very hot high of 104 on Sunday. Monday, sunny, a very hot 103. Tuesday, dry and 96. Wednesday, dry and 90. Drink lots of water, everybody. Just keep up on making sure that you don't get out there and get stressed out or anything like that. But this is crazy weather, so we'll watch it. And I believe we're going to have Dr. Chalaya on the line there. Good morning, Dr. Chalaya.
14: Good morning. Can you hear me?
13: I can hear you. How are you doing today?
14: I'm doing fantastic, sir.
13: What news do you have for us today? I see you have something special today. Would you like to talk about that?
14: Absolutely. At 11 o'clock, I'm going to do a presentation, all science-based, based on articles, data gleaned from reputable medical journals on how things like ginger, garlic, fenugreek, various spices can actually enhance your life expectancy, as well as improve your health, maybe even reduce the chance of diabetes, hypertension. And if you want to learn about it, come and join us at 11 o'clock this morning at the Heart Institute of North Dakota. This is a free admission, no charge. And, you know, I was a little miffed yesterday when somebody called in when I tried to mention this again on Ryan's show.
13: Mm-hmm.
14: I got a little miffed when one of the listeners called and said, oh, he's doing some, Dr. Chalai is doing some infomercial free. He doesn't realize that I support the KNOX radio station liberally, number one. Number two, this is a public service announcement. It takes about 6 to 8 hours of cooking for me to bring food every Saturday to feed the public.
13: That's right.
14: And I'm not doing this for making money. I don't charge any money. This is a public service. I mean, sorry to, if I sound boastful, I made enough money in my life as a, in practice. I don't need to work anymore.
13: Right.
14: The reason I work is because I want to teach people how you can improve your health. And that's my passion in life, gentlemen.
15: Dr. Chalaya, I heard that comment yesterday. I was listening and participating, and that guy, whoever it was, totally out of line. You're a very generous, charitable Christian person, and I was offended to hear that, too. So you're...
14: I guess I have to chalk it up to his ignorance, because, you know, my goal in life is, you know, improving people's health in Grand Forks. And I'm sure you gentlemen know that I started my own radio station about 10 years ago simply to teach people how to live better. That's called KEQQ 105.9 FM. And we are on 24/7. We talk about health, and we even have a computer help show by Noah Jordan Chalaya. And this is our passion. I want to help people in town. And so this is why I'm doing this. There's no charge to this seminar. Come and join us, and I will answer questions from the listening audience. We have microphones for people to ask questions, and we'll do that at 11 o'clock today.
13: Texter would like to know, Doctor, why are the traditional cancer treatments not working for a lot of people on cancer?
14: Well, first, because everybody has, not everybody, many people think cancer is a one entity. It is not. It's a multitude of entities. In other words, lung cancer is different than blood cancer. Bone cancer is different from pancreatic cancer, and so on. So, for example, there are three kinds of skin cancers: basal cell cancer, squamous cell cancer, and melanoma cancer. Now, basal cell cancer is very, very, what do you call, slow growing. It doesn't really cause a lot of damage, so it is easily manageable. Whereas melanoma, within a year or two, you're dead, in spite of whatever you do. So the treatment has to be different for different people. And of course, we have made some dramatic improvement in the management of cancers over the last 40, 50 years. But there are certain cancers we haven't been able to find a solution for. So, you know, I mean, listen, people, doctors are working on it. And let me dispense with this myth that people say, oh, doctors trying to hide all the cures for cancer so they can make more money. That is patently false. We have no interest in hiding truth. But there are some things that doctors are hesitant to recommend because they haven't spent a lot of time learning about the natural therapies. For example, average medical students spend only 20 hours in the 4 years of medical school learning about nutrition. That's how little they know about human nutrition. Let me ask you a question, gentlemen. Either if you have any pets, dogs or cats?
13: Not yet. We did.
15: Okay. No.
14: Okay. I don't want any pets, but I've been told by reliable sources that one of the first things that the veterinarian asks you when you take a dog or a cat to the vet is, what do you feed your dog or a cat? Is that true?
13: That's probably true, yes.
14: Right. How come your doctor has never asked you, Dean, what do you have for breakfast? What do you have for lunch? What do you have for supper?
13: That's right. That's right. You know, that they...
14: So how come the veterinarians know what the dog eats affects the dog's health, but the doctors for human beings don't ask you what you eat?
15: Yeah. We do have a phone call.
14: Sure,
15: doctor.
14: Let's take it.
15: Yes.
14: Let's take it.
15: Go ahead. Talk to us.
14: Good morning.
16: Good morning. How are you?
14: Doing fantastic, sir. How can we help you today?
16: Well, I want to just make a comment about the comment that was made. I think, Dr. Chalaya, first of all, thank you for doing your presentation. Second of all, some people just can't receive a gift, or they always have like a background thought that maybe this is cheating or something like that, mostly because their hearts are broken and twisted as well. And so we're accused of this all the time, that when you do a good thing, people always think there's an ulterior motive.
14: And thank you for your
16: just probably their nature. So go ahead.
14: thank you for your kind comments, sir. Again, my only purpose in life is to help people. I said I can't retire. I could have retired 5 years ago, and I'm doing this simply because I enjoy helping people. I'm enjoying meeting with people. I spent a half hour to 45 minutes with each patient mm-hmm. talking about how they can improve their health. This is my passion, gentlemen.
13: That's
14: thank
13: right.
14: you for the call.
16: So
14: appreciate
16: thank you.
14: It, sir.
13: Yes, thank you. Thanks,
16: thank
13: caller.
16: You.
13: Yes. Yeah, it is interesting, Doctor, how the field has gotten so, if there's, because I constantly hear people say, well, there is a cure for cancer out there, but they're not letting it be known because of the business of cancer, in other words.
14: You know, if there is a fantastic cure for cancer or diabetes, for example, you see a lot of the AI-generated nonsense that tells you in Israel there's no diabetes, everybody's cured of diabetes and nobody has diabetes. That's all fake, okay? Because if there is a dynamic cure for diabetes or cancer, no scientific organization can suppress it. Eventually, the truth always has a nasty habit of coming out, okay? So it is impossible to virtually block those ideas. The only reason they are not popular is because they are not, most of them are fake.
13: Right.
14: Now, there are some potential helpful things, which is what I'm going to talk about.
13: Okay.
14: There is a spice that can kill cancer cells amazingly well. There is another spice that can kill breast cancer cells. Another spice can kill prostate cancer cells. And this is what I want to talk about. And these are all based on data gleaned from reputable medical journals.
13: Mm-hmm.
14: I've been spending 20 years gathering all this information.
13: Mm-hmm.
14: So, by the way, I go around the world giving these same lectures. I'm scheduled to give these lectures in India in 3 weeks. On 1st of August. I don't think that'll be streamed. By the way, we are scheduled to stream this live today, audio and video. You can go to www.keqqradio.com and click on the stream button on the right side, and you'll be able to watch the slides and the data and listen to me explain.
13: Interesting.
14: It.
13: Good.
14: Okay.
13: Yeah.
14: Thanks to my son.
13: Yeah, just repeat that one more time, the address.
14: www.ke, queen, that is King Edward, queen, radio.com, all one word.
13: Okay, very good.
15: Okay, we have another call, doctor.
14: Sure.
15: Talk to the doctor. You're on the air.
14: Good morning.
17: Yes, good morning. I am. Recently, good morning. My age is 75. I recently had a cardiology screening at All True, $150 special they ran, and my CT score came up at 377, and I'm on a statin. I was just wondering if you have any suggestions on my what I should be looking at to do.
14: Yeah, the next step would be what they call a radionuclide stress test. this is a special kind of a stress test we do. We do them in my office. It has an accuracy of about 95%. It's not 100% accurate. That can determine whether this high calcium score that you got is, true representation of what's going on inside, or it's a false notion. Let me explain this to you. You see, anytime cholesterol gets deposited into the coronary blood vessels, a speck of calcium gets deposited also. So we cannot see the cholesterol particles using X-ray or CT scan. But we can pick up the calcium, speck of calcium in the blood vessels with a CT scan. That is the basis of this called calcium scoring.
13: Mm-hmm.
14: But here's the punchline, okay? It is extremely useful for screening. If it is negative, you can rest assured everything is going to be okay. However, if it is positive, like 300, 500, 600, 1,000, it doesn't necessarily mean you have heart disease. There's a high likelihood you have blockages, but it doesn't mean that. Why? Because can you have calcium deposition without cholesterol? Absolutely. So Just because there is calcium in the coronaries does not automatically mean you have heart disease. However, there is a higher likelihood. So the next step would be to do what they call a radionuclide stress test, where we actually scan your heart during and before and after exercise. Then we can tell if there is adequate blood flow to our various parts of the heart. And if there is inadequate blood flow, then we can say, that means there is a blockage. So then we need to do what they call an angiogram, coronary angiogram. Does that help you understand, sir?
17: Yes, so I guess I would probably have to make an appointment then on see you on that, for take that first test you mentioned.
14: Sure, 701-780-2000. Call during the week hours, weekdays, we can help you out.
13: Okay. Thank you. Thank you, caller. Say, a texter would like to know, doctor, will this video meeting be streamed later on, or will it be archived into your website?
14: Nope. Only live.
13: Only live.
14: You have to understand, I told you, I started the radio station using my own funds, KQ Radio. This is on 10. By the way, if you want to hear the audio, 105.9 FM, you can hear it in town. Here's the problem. I spent a lot of money trying to get this radio station up and running. We've spent literally thousands, tens of thousands of dollars. And it takes a lot more money and effort, cost, to keep these videos archived so people can retrieve it on demand. I'm looking into it, but, it's expensive, and we don't accept any government subsidies. Mm-hmm. We are not supported by any charitable organization. The charitable organization that supports the radio station is me.
13: There you go. Another texter would like to know, do you support the use of Repatha for a
14: absolutely.
13: Okay, of a level of 140?
14: Absolutely. Repatha is a different kind of a cholesterol-lowering medication that came out about 8 years ago. Mm-hmm. Preluent is another one, belongs to the same class. Mm-hmm. It's called PCSK9 inhibitor. Don't worry about the expansion. It lowers the cholesterol by 50% or more. And this is particularly important for people who either have intolerance to statin drugs, like they get muscle cramps and aches and pains. Mm-hmm. They have other side effects like memory problems. Then this would be a backup option. It is quite expensive. So I would say it is a useful option, but not the first option.
13: You probably have to check with your insurance company if it would be
14: correct.
13: Covered. Right.
14: Correct.
13: What about spicy pumpkin seeds? Is that good for the
14: pumpkin seeds are, well, you'll have to come and listen to the show today. Mm-hmm. Pumpkin seeds are extremely beneficial. Mm-hmm. There's tremendous amount of benefits, pumpkin seeds. The only caution is, do not eat the pumpkin seeds with extra salt and, sugar on it. That is not the way to go. You need pumpkin seeds, either raw or lightly roasted. Mm-hmm. Those are the best way to eat pumpkin seeds.
13: Right.
14: Another seed is did you know that watermelon seeds are extremely healthy?
15: No.
14: Roasted watermelon seeds.
13: Oh, okay. Mm. Is that the white ones or the little black ones?
14: The black ones.
13: The black ones.
14: The white ones are miniature. That comes in the so-called seedless watermelon. You want this is why you should always buy the seeded watermelon.
13: Oh, okay. Mm. Interesting.
14: And by the way, yellow watermelon is better than red watermelon.
13: Oh, the inside is yellow.
14: Uh-huh. It's not easy to find. I haven't found it in the last 10 years.
13: Really? I haven't heard about that one. And the time today for the show, somebody wants to know about that?
14: 11 o'clock.
13: 11 to about 11, 12.
14: 11 to 12. Mm-hmm. And as I said, we might run longer if people have ask questions. I'm not going to shut them off. I'm going to continue to answer questions if it takes a little longer than 1 hour.
13: Mm-hmm. Would you be able to take a phone call during that time? Would there be somebody to call
14: unfortunately,
13: in?
14: Unfortunately, no. You'll have to come in person to ask questions.
13: Okay. Doctor, could you jog in place for a second? We take a little break here. We'll be right back.
14: Sure.
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13: Well, welcome back to the Saturday show here with Dr. Chalai on the line. And Doctor, we've got a few more texts that have just come in over the break. One of them wants to know, Doctor, could you repeat your address again?
14: You mean the...
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14: The seminar is being held at 1191 South Columbia Road in Grand Forks. This is the Heart Institute of North Dakota. We are located right across the street from the hospital emergency room, the old hospital emergency room
13: right.
14: on the other side
13: right.
14: on the 11th Avenue, where a lot of dental offices are located. We are in that. I have a two-story building with my name on it, Noah and Chalaya, so you can come there, walk in, and attend it this morning. And if you want to watch a stream live, go to www.keqqradio.com. 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And click on the stream dial. That's the button on the right side on the screen. And it's called stream. And if you click on that, you'll be able to watch it live.
13: Very good. And can you repeat the name of that cholesterol medicine again? Could you spell it?
14: Repatha. Praluent. Those are the two medication belong to the newer type of cholesterol lowering medication. It is taken by injection every month. It's a self-administered injection. You don't have to go to any hospital or clinic. It's a tiny little needle. You just push it against your abdomen and hold it there for like 30 seconds and it does the job.
13: Okay, and then, so at 11 o'clock will be the little seminar, and then noon should be about the lunch, and
14: yes,
13: you're going to try to hold to that time frame.
14: Yeah, we will serve lunch as soon as the seminar is over. As I said, if there are a lot of questions, you may have to wait until 12:20 before we can serve lunch, because I do not want to shut off people.
13: That's right.
14: People when they want to ask a question. That's not good.
13: Doctor, any thoughts of what is happening with this parasite outbreak on the produce that is currently happening?
14: Well, wash it thoroughly and wash your hands. And basic hygienic steps would be the best way to avoid the problem. And by the way, wash all your fruit and vegetables in 10% salt water. That will remove most 95% of the pesticides. You can make the fruit and vegetables almost organic by this method. Mm-hmm. Take a large basin of water, put 2 or 3 tablespoons of salt, regular salt, sodium chloride, and soak all the vegetables and fruit in that water for 15 to 20 minutes, and then rinse them thoroughly in running water to remove all salt. That will remove 95% of the pesticides.
15: Okay, doctor, could you spell that cholesterol medication?
14: R Okay, R as in radio, E as in echo, P as in Peter, A as in America, T as in Texas, H as in Honolulu, A as in America, Repata.
15: Okay.
14: Good. And then there's another one called Preluent, P-R-A-L-U-E-N-T. Both of them are competitive drugs doing the same thing. And so whichever is less expensive, whichever one that your insurance company will cover is okay for you to use.
15: Okay, good. I got a simple question as we're running low. Biotin, what's it all about, biotin?
14: Biotin?
15: Yeah.
14: What do you want to know?
15: What is it? What does it do?
14: Biotin is like a vitamin. It has quite a bit of beneficial effects. Again, if you want to know more, come and ask the question at 11 o'clock. I'm putting in a hook here, gentlemen.
1: You gotta work a little on these questions, you David. You gotta.
15: What a teaser!
1: And this is great because you can ask any question, and doctor, you're not charging for this seminar. I mean, this
14: Correct.
1: Is great
14: no
1: for
14: charge.
1: The information that is out there.
15: Well, we got
14: and who teaches you health and feeds you afterwards for free?
1: Well, that's it.
15: That's right. Yeah,
1: that's a double win right there.
15: We got several.
14: This is why I was a little miffed when I get that comment yesterday.
15: Well, we've gotten a lot of texts since then that really applauding. You so don't get too overworked. They talk about our show too.
14: I need to remain humble, you know.
15: Yeah, so. Right. It's hard to be humble.
14: You know, have you heard that expression? I'm the most humble person in the whole world.
1: Yeah.
15: Oh, that's too funny. Oh,
1: now, is there a natural, and you will talk about natural ways that we can lower cholesterol? And
14: absolutely. 95% reduction in cholesterol without using medications or drugs. I have a list I can give you. I have some handouts in my office.
1: Oh,
14: we can
1: great.
14: Give it to you if you come and pick it up.
1: Good.
14: Okay. I believe it may have been uploaded to my website, the, Otter Health website. I believe the steps, but you can
1: Otter
14: pick up a
1: Health,
14: copy
1: and that's like the little creature, the like
14: Correct.
1: An otter. Otter
14: that
1: Health.
14: That lives in water. Uh-huh.
1: Mm-hmm. Okay.
15: We got a call. We got one more call.
14: Let's do it.
15: Talk to us.
14: Good morning.
2: Yeah, I just got on here about a minute ago, and you're talking about something you give yourself a shot for instead of taking cholesterol medicine?
14: Yes, sir. Repatha, Preluent, but it's expensive, and the most insurance companies will not cover it unless you tried the regular cholesterol-lowering medication like atorvastatin or Lipitor or whatever those things. You have to try it, and if they haven't worked for you, or if you are allergic to it or you are having a lot of side effects from it, then the insurance companies will pay for those because they are expensive.
2: So if you're taking the medication orally, the other stuff, and it works. There's no sense taking this other
14: that
2: one,
14: is
2: or is there?
14: Or that not? Is correct. That is correct. Now, it can give you a higher reduction in cholesterol, but again, the problem is, unless you are a millionaire, you'll run out of money paying for it. Like, I think at one time it was like $3,000 a month. Mm-hmm. And now prices come down to maybe $500 or $600 a month. But again, this is one of the rare instances where the company controls it. They don't, you can just say, I want it. And you'll have to go through the appeal process and get it done. But talk to your doctor. That's your best bet. Talk to your doctor. And
2: well,
14: if you
2: I'm
14: don't have
2: millionaire.
14: A doctor who is willing to help you, come and see us. I'm a cardiologist. We can certainly help you out.
2: Okay. Well, I'm not a millionaire. I started off with nothing and I have most of it left.
15: I like that one.
1: Doctor, will you be having handouts there at the seminar? You did say that, right? Handouts?
14: Yes, I have some handouts. Mm-hmm. So we'll be happy to give them out.
1: And doctor, do you know anything about a study from the University of North Dakota on to lower cholesterol using flaxseed?
14: Well, I'm going to talk about 11 o'clock, gentlemen.
1: There you go. Just come on, people. Just show up there. And you're streaming live at 11 o'clock on your website again, which was?
14: www.keqqradio.com. And click on the stream button.
1: Very good.
14: Okay.
1: Well,
14: okay.
1: Doctor, we will see you there.
14: But
1: and
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1: Oh, that's right. That's right. Say that one more time.
14: 105.9 FM. You can hear the audio portion of it. You won't be able to see the video, but some of you can gain a lot of information
1: if you
14: listen to the show.
1: We have a couple different ways. So you can be in person, you can be online, and you can listen on the radio.
14: Yes.
1: Very good. Well, I think you got all the bases covered, Doctor. And if you have any further questions for the good doctor, Monday morning at about, 9:02, 9:05, something like that?
14: Correct. Correct.
1: Very good. All right, Doctor.
14: All right. Thank you, gentlemen.
1: Thank you.
14: God bless you.
1: We will see you later. And
14: take care.
1: Take care. Bye-bye.
14: Yeah. Bye-bye.
15: Bye now.
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12: North Dakota is reportedly 1% away from becoming the first state in the country to achieve statewide broadband internet access. The chief technology officer for North Dakota's Information Technology Department gave state lawmakers a progress report on North Dakota's BEAD program. The Broadband Equity Access and Deployment Program was a more than $42 billion idea passed by Congress to increase internet access around the country. North Dakota received over $130 million, and the state will receive broadband money through 2030. The Community Foundation of Grand Forks, East Grand Forks, and the region is investing $54,000 in music education through the Joe K. Neal Family Fund Grant Program. The grant support Manville Public Schools, the Grand Cities Children's Choir, Northern Valley Youth Orchestras, and the Greater Grand Forks Symphony Orchestra. The Neal Family Fund was created with the purpose of growing music education opportunities for those who are 18 years old and younger in Grand Forks County. The nonprofit has provided $16 million across the Middle and Upper Red River Valley region since 1998. The Kegs Drive-In will have new ownership starting next Tuesday, July 14th. The local restaurant has been in Grand Forks since 1935, and it's well known for its classic American-style menu that features hamburgers, french fries, onion rings, and milkshakes. Rick Hansen has co-owned the restaurant with his siblings since 2002. The Hansons have sold it to two women from Bagley, Minnesota. For KNOX News, I'm Alex Carminati.
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1: Well, let me bring you the weather forecast here for the Grand Cities for today.
13: which is we're heading into the heat wave. In other words, folks, just be careful of what's going to happen out there. Starting tomorrow, we're going to have a heat advisory and a heat watch from 8 a.m. Sunday until 1 a.m. on Tuesday. And then a heat advisory in effect from 11 a.m. Central Time until 9 p.m. So I bet that might be today. So just stay cool. Be weary of the weather out there. Today, mostly sunny, hot. The high of 98 today, southerlies to 20. Tonight, mostly clear. The low of 70, southerlies to 18. Sunday, sunny, very hot, high of, and this is not a typo, 104. Monday, sunny, very hot, 103. And Tuesday, dry and 96. Wednesday, dry and 90. Drink lots of water. Be prepared. Take precautions on everything. Just don't go out and overdo it. Yeah, it's crazy weather, but we will start our Saturday show. Here we go.

0: A little beach music there to kind of get in the mood for the warm weather. All we need is a beach right here, huh?
1: We got one at Larimore Dam.
0: Yeah?
1: It's pretty nice, actually.
0: Well, we got the lake. We go to the lake over there, enjoy the lake. Everybody will be having some fun out the lake. But these temperatures, Sunday, Monday?
1: Hey, look, look, come on now. Come on now. Don't wuss out. It's summer. Summer in the city. We get 5 days of this. This is not Florida or Oklahoma, where I spent 5 months of this every day. You know, we should be glad it's not 35-mile-an-hour winds tonight, low of 13 below. you know, I don't like summer. I was convinced of that last year. I like September, October.
0: Yeah.
1: We don't have spring, so we just skip that. But winter isn't bad. It just lasts too damn long. Just going to say it like it is. I could take 4 months of winter, not six. And, you know, it's frustrating, but I will live here to any place in the country other than Idaho. Idaho's a...
0: Yes, Idaho is.
1: It's a perfect state. Nice, it nice, is. It's nice. Perfect. You never hear weather about Idaho. But I don't want to move to Idaho if I was 60 years old. I considered it a couple years back after the flood.
0: Yeah.
1: I had in-laws that lived there. We went there often, and it's a beautiful state. You got the hills, you got the desert, you've got mountains, you got Sun Valley. It's gorgeous. It just is. But enough promo on Idaho. I'm not getting any payment on that. I guess. As we look at 74, 75 degrees right now, sunny skies, we got to enjoy this. We don't have much of it. And I know it's very cumbersome. If you don't have air conditioning, oh, my gosh, be careful. And drinking liquids isn't a six-pack of beer. That's the worst thing you could do. You could have a beer. I put ice cubes in my beer because I like it real ice cold.
0: Yeah, I've noticed that, yeah.
1: And I don't drink anymore. Mm. I mean, rarely. If I go through a six-pack of beer a year, it's phenomenal, or a box of cheap wine. I just don't anymore. I used to do more when I was younger. I just don't enjoy it. I don't need to have it anyplace I go.
0: What did you do as a kid back here for summer? What pools did you go to?
1: Well, here's what I did. First of all, my family didn't have a car. So my vacation was creative. I spent every week I went to the Grand Forks Public Library, which was the Carnegie Library downtown.
0: Oh, I remember that. Yeah, downtown.
1: The worst thing the city ever did is tore that down. It was a shame.
0: Why did they tear it down? Why did they just move it?
1: It's called ignorance, stupidity, and city leaders that didn't have a clue. It upset my dad. He used to walk down there. We were about six blocks from downtown. And
0: they could have moved it out to out west somewhere, university or something, as a...
1: No, you don't tear down a building that was 80 years old that Carnegie gave money to build. You don't tear it. You keep it up. Now we got that stinking parking lot there. And which people don't use, or they do, and they get hauled away. It's ridiculous. I don't want to get on the city, but that library, anybody who's over 60 years old remembers that beautiful library with the iron cast fence that went around it. And it was two-story, just beautiful. But it's gone.
0: Spend your time at the library, yeah?
1: I would get books. I'd bring home about four books, and I'd read them. And my other activity was I would, I lived by St. Mike's Church. I would walk. A few of us would go to Riverside Park and go swimming two, three times a week.
0: Yeah.
1: And I listened to oldies music on my transistor radio. That's what I did. Grand Forks had no oldie stations. We never did the 50s.
0: Did a lot of people go to the lake in those days, say in the 50s and 60s? Or started in the 70s?
1: Not that much. I mean, there's some, of course. But, no, a lot of people took vacations. Like, I went swimming. I went to do things. We had games outside we played. We had neighborhood fun things we did at night till it got dark, 9:30. We play hide-and-seek and frying pan and all sorts of things. The neighborhood was a complete extended family.
0: Mm-hmm.
1: It was nice. I knew my neighbors three blocks down.
0: Mm-hmm.
1: Now you don't know them next door.
0: Did you ever do any fishing on the river?
1: I didn't care to fish. I had no interest in fishing. Boring. I caught one fish when we one time went to Maple Lake. And it was a perch, and I didn't want to take it off the hook off. I don't like fishing at all. It just isn't me. Give me a good CD with a lot of good music and
0: a big steak.
1: Oh yeah,
0: yeah. There you go. See,
1: prime rib. And I cut them in half and three quarters with the price of a beef.
0: A texter wants to know here. Do you remember in Central Park they had an amphitheater?
1: Yes.
0: So yeah. For plays and music and stuff, Central Park, kind of a cement amphitheater.
1: I don't know if it was cement. I was there. It was not a big one. It was a place you could sit. I think it was a wooden one.
0: Mm-hmm.
1: I think, and it was as you enter the park on the south side a bit, if I recall. Now we're talking 60 years ago.
0: Mm-hmm.
1: Yeah, there was a Central Park was a real nice park too. Riverside was the king of the park, so in Grand Forks.
0: Because they had the pool up there, and they had what else?
1: Yeah, it was just a good
0: playgrounds and
1: picnic
0: stuff.
1: Picnic area, playgrounds. We'd go and spend time at the playground. They had all sorts of climbing bars and all these merry-go-rounds, kind of. And
0: mm-hmm.
1: That's how I spent my summers.
0: A texter would like to know, when did the drive-in theater start in Grand Forks?
1: Well, I remember it in the 50s. And
0: we had two of them?
1: We had one.
0: One?
1: We had one. It was right across from the Westford Hole, best I can describe it.
0: Mm-hmm.
1: Hanson Ford went into there after the drive-in went down.
0: Oh, I see. Okay.
1: They built one south of Grand Forks. It was about 5,500 block. It never took off.
0: Never caught
1: on. That was in the 70s. The one on Gateway was real big. In fact, I spent a lot of time there. You know, we were so broke. We would drive. I hope the statute of limitations is off because we would go down Boyd Drive. This is true now.
0: You snuck in?
1: Not only snuck in, we were 18 years old. We'd drive in the backyards of those on Boyd Drive.
0: No.
1: And we'd go driving through the backyards.
0: You drove through their backyards to get to the theater?
1: The old 55 Buick only get it free through the back way.
0: Oh,
1: and geez. I remember I said, John, you just ran over a Tonka truck. Well, it was in the way. It ain't my fault. And we'd put people, some of us, would go in the trunk

0: anybody that knows us, I know some of the people listening to this show in SOCOP, they listen that were with us. And if you're out there, I think you remember who we were and the old 55 Mercury, peach color and cream, two-door hardtop. Yes.
1: Yeah, there you go. Well, you're just giving it away. Also about summertime in Grand Forks, even wintertime, I guess, you had roller skating or indoor roller rink?
0: Well, it was right at the fairgrounds.
1: Mm-hmm.
0: In fact, when they didn't have roller rinks, they had Gene Pitney and a lot of rock stars of the 50s and early 60s, they came and performed there.
1: Wow.
0: We didn't have a real event place, and that was a big open roller rink inside.
1: Mm.
0: And it was a white building. My wife used to, when she was in high school, she went roller skating.
1: Well, it was a big thing to do, yeah.
0: Yeah, it was big.
1: But we will be back with some of these stories of Chandler's and his little secret history of running through Grand Forks.
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0: kind of cool it off with a Beach Boy surfing song type music today, at least this portion.
1: Yeah, I think since we don't have beach and waves, but we have going to drive-in theaters and well, things to do.
0: You know, when I think about that, it was about three blocks we were driving.
1: Yikes!
0: In the backyards of these people.
1: Yikes! Yikes!
0: And I thought we're going to go to prison. We're 17, 18 years old, and this guy ended up living in Switzerland. And oh, John was something else. I tell you,
1: what a life, huh?
0: But you know, I understand kids nowadays doing silly things, but we do have a call, and probably the sheriff's department. Go ahead, you're on chat here. Talk to us.
2: Oh, not the sheriff, but
1: he's coming to get you now. You let the cat out of the bag.
2: Now you're talking about all that stuff in Grand Forks. Now, when you grew up as a kid, Dave, do you remember the circus in East Grand Forks? It was down by the river.
0: Yeah.
2: Mm-hmm. Do you remember that?
0: I remember that, yes. It was below where the original Blue Moose was, or whatever it was called, many buildings that burned down, of course. But, yeah, I remember that. And I was six years old, 7 years old. Yeah, I don't remember much about it, but I do remember it there.
1: Hmm.
2: Oh, how many years did that go? I know they always had trouble getting flooded out every year, and that's the reason they quit doing it. Oh.

0: Oh, I didn't know. You know, I never went down to the east side that often. Being I walked or rode my bike a lot then. But it was a couple of years. I remember in grade school, my early, I suppose, 54 to maybe 1960, I suppose, that time frame, I would guess.
1: Yeah. Interesting. Well,
2: back in the 1970s, that cement slab was still there where they put all the, it was kind of like a little mini zoo and carnival back in the 20s, 30s, 40s.
0: Really? You know a lot about that. But that's good. I'm glad you called up because, I recall that. It was there a short time. The flood, I think you're right. It really did damage. Yeah. But thanks.
2: Okay.
1: Thanks. You bet. A texter here at 775-5559 said, yes, Central Park Amphitheater was built about 1957, cement block.
0: Oh, it was. Okay. Yeah. You know, Central Park was a nice kind of midtown park. We had a university, which was around. I remember as a four-year-old when I lived on 2nd Avenue North, the 1300 block where I was born. Mm-hmm. Us kids, 5 years old and six, walked all the way one afternoon to University Park.
1: And it was a carnival in the 50s and 60s that would show up down there.
0: Yeah, at that particular area. Mm-hmm. It was right behind the Twin Theater. It was, I think, on top of the, on the east side there. Mm-hmm. And Whitey's was there, of course, across the street.
1: Last week, somebody, a texter here, was saying about, do you remember the curfew whistle at 10 o'clock at night?
0: Oh, you bet I did. I talked
1: Was
0: about
1: it a bell or a whistle?
0: It was a whistle. It was a loud howl. Ooh.
1: Yeah.
0: Like that.
1: So it, was it coming from that was from the old power plant downtown.
0: Yes. Yeah.
1: We had a power plant right where, what was back in, your Grand Forks Glass and Paint used to be kind of in that area.
0: Yes. It was right behind White Drug. Next to White Drug on 3rd Street was the power plant, NSP, Northern
1: State NSP. And that created steamed heat for a lot of the old buildings downtown. They had steamed heat.
0: I guess.
1: And it was running under the streets or the supply lines. And it was coal-fired. They had a spur that would come off the tracks there, and they would burn coal, and that would be used for the it'd be nice if somebody actually worked for that power plant. That the history on that would be interesting.
0: Most people would pass that.
1: So the whistle was a 10 o'clock curfew, meaning what? If you were under what?
0: If you were 16 or under, you'd better be home. And I remember that because I used to go see girlfriends, and I was 15, 16. And I used to take the quiet streets on the way home so I wouldn't get picked up or caught. I think I was stopped one time and a cop said, what are you guys doing out? And it was me and a friend. I said, well, we're going home. We're just a couple blocks away. But it was enforced quite well.
1: Right.
0: But it was a big howl.
1: You'd hear the whistle.
0: All the way. It was more of a howl. And it came right from the
1: time to be home in bed. Well, we'd be right back after this.
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0: Yeah, Frank Sinatra. Yeah, there were church bells that also rang at 10. I don't recall them. Maybe I think it was Sacred Heart someone mentioned last week on the radio. And it was, but the howling whistle was big. The 50s were a very interesting time in Grand Forks area. And the biggest thing that happened were kids out after 10 o'clock and stealing the Oldsmobile Spinner.
1: Stealing your hubcaps.
0: 58 hubcaps. That was
1: well, don't incriminate yourself anymore. You did enough already with the backyard. We'll be right back with Sock Hop, everybody.
0: I didn't steal hubcaps.
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4: Says several of its journalists were subpoenaed Friday by the Trump administration after they reported on new security concerns involving the new Air Force One jet. Lawyer for the Times said this should shock the conscience of any American who believes in the Constitution and press freedom. So far, there's been no response from the White House. Meta responded to critics after the debut of its new AI feature, says ABC. Andrew Dimbert.
5: Just 3 days after unveiling new AI tools that could have turned public Instagram posts into AI-generated images and videos, Meta is now pulling the feature entirely after a wave of criticism from users, privacy advocates, and even the entertainment industry. Meta saying in part, we've heard the feedback that this feature missed the mark, so it's no longer available.
4: Apple sued OpenAI in federal court in California, alleging ChatGPT's parent company stole its trade secrets. And the CDC says another American's been infected with Ebola while working in the DR Congo. This is ABC News. There's an investigation underway into a terrifying accident on board an aircraft flying to Germany.
6: The Ryanair plane departing Greece Friday, shortly after takeoff, one of its windows was suddenly blown out. A severe decompression, then pulling a 61-year-old man in the window seat, partially out of the plane. His wife grabbing onto him for dear life, sources say. Damage to the right engine, clearly visible in images. A Greek aviation official telling us there was an engine failure with debris from that engine smashing that window. Tom Sufi Burridge, ABC News, London.
4: Martha Lillard died last month in Oklahoma. The 78-year-old was the last living U.S. polio patient dependent on an iron lung, which she had used since she was diagnosed at 5 years old before vaccines were available. Her sister told the Associated Press the long-term effects of COVID-19 likely caused her death. I'm Brian Clark, ABC News.
7: From the Berkshire Hathaway Home Services Family Realty Newsroom, this is KNOX News with Alex Carminati.
8: Grand Forks County is continuing to make out their budget planning for 2027. County departments are being instructed to reduce their operating budgets next year by up to 3%. This is to help with what will be an expected deficit in the overall budget. None of the budget requests presented this week are final, but the requested totals do not include employees' salaries or any benefits. The Sheriff's Office, Correctional Center, Highway Department, and State Attorney's Office are all requesting a 2027 operating budget that's less than the amount they received in 2026. The City and County Health Fund is asking for a $40,000 increase for next year. Five new wildfires were reported Tuesday in and around the Boundary Waters Canoe Area Wilderness. Four of the fires are inside the wilderness area, and the other is just northeast of Ely. Most of them are ranging from 1/10 of an acre to about 2 acres, and they are believed to have been sparked by lightning. The largest fire is burning in heavy dead vegetation and has drawn both ground crews and water-dropping aircrafts. Forest officials say there are no closures happening right now, but visitors are being told to stay away from fire areas. The Minnesota Department of Employment and Economic Development has announced more than $1.4 million in child care economic development grants. The money will be awarded to 11 programs and organizations around the state. The funding is expected to support and create more than 1,100 new child care slots. More than 80% of the money will be awarded to programs in greater Minnesota. For KNOX News, I'm Alex Carminati.
9: Here's your News Talk 1310 KNOX forecast. A heat advisory begins at 11 a.m. today and continues until 9 p.m. tonight. Bright sunshine today with highs around 97. Southerly winds 10 to 15 miles per hour. Clear skies tonight, lows level off around 73. 103 tomorrow, clear skies. I'm meteorologist Jennifer Wojcicki on News Talk 1310 KNOX. Right now, 77.
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0: another sock hop on a steamy high.
1: Yeah, hot and steamy here.
0: Dew point. A dew point over 60 is muggy, and today I think it's going to be 70 plus the next couple of days, which makes it Oklahoma, Florida, North Carolina heat, humid. And so drink that water. Water is the best.
1: Yes.
0: The best. And your brain doesn't say you're thirsty, generally.
1: Mm-hmm.
0: But drink it anyway. It's a way to keep hydrated and healthy during the next couple of days. But we got a sock hop. We got 1960. We got coming up at a start. We got Chubby Checker.
1: All right. Let's go, everybody.

0: Sweet nothing.
1: Brenda Lee, Rockin' Around the Christmas Tree.
2: Yeah. What a hit that was, huh?
1: Yeah,
2: the Christmas tree song.
1: Yeah, Sweet Nothings. They're about 15 years old there. Only the Lonely, that was Roy Orbison's first song that went national.
2: Mm.
1: And Everly Brothers didn't want to record it, so...
2: Wow.
1: The Bryan family, I believe, from Nashville... gave it to Roy, who was struggling to get on the charts. Handyman, Jimmy Jones, El Paso, Marty Robbins. A song I remember so well. It was a crossover from country to the rock charts.
2: Big hit, yeah, big hit for him.
1: And the one that started all the twist with Ernest Evans, Chubby Checker, as he was known, Dick Clark renamed him. Well, Dan's listening, and a big shout-out also to... the Grafton audience, Warsaw audience, got text from Warsaw. And the Grafton area, I met a lot of people. My brother, some know, is at Sunset Home recovering.
2: Mm-hmm.
1: And I met a lot of nice people there last couple of weeks in Grafton.
2: Nice place up there, yeah.
1: Yeah, very beautiful. Nice community, too. And we have got the Hefty Seed Company coming up. Talking about kind of like the food futures of our...
2: We have country. To appreciate the farmers for what they're doing.
1: We'll be back with Sock Hop.
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3: Spider mites love drought. When the weather's wet and or humid, spider mites are more likely to be attacked by a fungal pathogen that can occasionally wipe out massive populations of mites. With dry, hot weather in many areas this year, we're concerned about mite populations rising quickly, possibly even early this summer. Here's what we learned a few years ago when spider mites showed up on our farm in mid-June. Don't think bifenthrin will last very long. It doesn't kill spider mite eggs. Bifenthrin's a great insecticide controlling a wide variety of insects. It will also stop adult spider mites, at least in areas like the northern U.S. where resistance issues haven't popped up. However, a few years ago, when the dry weather persisted, mite populations spiked not long after our first application of bifenthrin, and we didn't follow up with another shot, and it cost us a bunch of yield. If you spot spider mites soon, our suggestion is to spend the extra money, go with a true miticide that'll kill both eggs and adults. There are a lot of product choices out there, including Abamectin and Oberon, but our favorite is Zeal. We'll talk more about spider mites right after this.
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3: The biggest challenge with spider mites is scouting. The problem with spider mites is they're microscopic. About the only way to figure out that they're there is to look for speckling on the leaves. Then, if you've got a handheld magnifying glass, you can confirm whether or not you have mites. What most agronomists do when they find leaves that look infested is to shake those leaves over a white piece of paper. It's a lot easier to see the mites when they're walking around on paper rather than on a leaf. Once you've determined you have spider mites, the question is whether or not you should spray. Here are a few general guidelines we use because there are no established thresholds. First of all, if it's early in the season, that plays a big factor in the decision. If you're 30 days from harvest, there's less damage that can be done than if you're 90 days from harvest. Next, look at how much damage is already on the plants, keeping in mind which leaves are the most important. In corn, it's the ear leaf. For wheat, protect the flag leaf at all costs. And with soybeans, you're typically focused on the upper leaves, but even if mites get into the middle leaves, that can be a problem. If you're seeing any type of leaf loss caused by spider mites, you've got a major issue. But just leaf speckling is often enough on our farm, so we pull the trigger. Very often, you may be out spraying something else anyway. And the question is if you want to add an insecticide. Well, since second generation pyrethroids are $2 to $3 per acre, you decide to throw one in. The problem is that could cause a mite flare-up by killing off the beneficials that may feed on spider mites. If conditions are ideal for mites and or you're already seeing spider mites on your farm, either pick an insecticide that will actually kill spider mites, add a miticide to your insecticide, or at least choose a product that will not kill beneficial insects. I'm Darren Hefty.
0: The KNOX Sock Hop with Chandler and the Dean.

I wonder if you're lonesome tonight. You know, someone said the world's a stage and each must play a part. Fate had me playing in love with you as my sweetheart. Act one was where we met. I loved you at first glance. You read your lines so cleverly and never missed a cue. Then came act two. You seemed to change, you acted strange, and why I've never known. Honey, you lied when you said you loved me, and I had no cause to doubt you. But I'd rather go on hearing your lies than to go on living without you. Now the stage is bare, and I'm standing there with emptiness all around. And if he won't come back to me, then they can bring the curtain down.

0: wild one. That's Bobby Rydell, Ritterelli, something like that.
1: Yeah.
0: Yeah, I changed it to Bobby Rydell for obvious reasons. I can't say it and pronounce it. Probably nobody else could either back then that easily. Are You Lonesome Tonight? A Beautiful Ballad by Elvis Presley. Well, we got a Thief River listener who was the class of 1968, Oslo Bobcats.
1: Oh, go Oslo.
0: Listing from Thief River.
1: There you go.
0: Hey, we got the news. We'll be back with a kicker, a little bit of Connie Francis.
1: Hold on to your shoes.
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3: North Dakota is reportedly 1% away from becoming the first state in the country to achieve statewide broadband internet access. The chief technology officer for North Dakota's Information Technology Department gave state lawmakers a progress report on North Dakota's BEAD program. The Broadband Equity Access and Deployment Program was a more than $42 billion idea passed by Congress to increase internet access around the country. North Dakota received over $130 million, and the state will receive broadband money through 2030. The Community Foundation of Grand Forks, East Grand Forks, and the region is investing $54,000 in music education through the Joe K. Neal Family Fund Grant Program. The grant support Manville Public Schools, the Grand Cities Children's Choir, Northern Valley Youth Orchestras, and the Greater Grand Forks Symphony Orchestra. The Neal Family Fund was created with the purpose of growing music education opportunities for those who are 18 years old and younger in Grand Forks County. The nonprofit has provided $16 million across the Middle and Upper Red River Valley region since 1998. The Kegs Drive-In will have new ownership starting next Tuesday, July 14th. The local restaurant has been in Grand Forks since 1935, and it's well known for its classic American-style menu that features hamburgers, french fries, onion rings, and milkshakes. Rick Hansen has co-owned the restaurant with his siblings since 2002. The Hansons have sold it to two women from Bagley, Minnesota. For KNOX News, I'm Alex Carminati.
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0: That gives you a taste of next show, the 25th of July, 1963. There, the Beach Boys surfing USA. Kathy's Clown before that with the Everly Brothers. Everybody, Somebody's Fool. Connie Francis, and I didn't know my son in Carolina was listening. He told me he heard about that criminal story I had in my teen days.
1: You're going through the backyards like that,
0: yeah,
1: you know?
0: We are going to the, for those who missed the talk show part earlier, I was talking about my young days going through Boy Drive backyards, us guys, to get into the...
1: Not walking, mind you, driving a car through somebody's backyard.
0: Yeah, the Starlight Drive in there when it was on Gateway Drive. To get in free, we took the backyard.
1: Dodging swing sets, going under clotheslines, maybe some clothes on the car, some underwear hanging off. My gosh.
0: Yeah, running over a Tonka truck, and the driver said I couldn't help it. It was in the way. But Rob, he said he'd bail me out if I get arrested.
1: Yeah, we'll arrange a bail bond.
0: Statute of limitations are off, I think. But hey, you're on Sock Hop Saturday.
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0: Yeah, it was Canada's Jack Scott. What in the world's come over you? Mm. Yeah, Sink the Bismarck. A little bit of history there behind that. Johnny Horton and Stuck on You, Elvis Presley. And, you know, what was I going to talk about or something?
1: Well, I'll talk about the weather here. Let me talk, hey, let everybody know. Today, we're going to have a high of 98. Tomorrow is when it gets kind of crazy here. Sunday, very hot, 104, and that's not a typo. Monday, also sunny, a very hot 103.
0: Yeah, and the dew point right now is 72, and anything over 60 is not comfortable. So 72, the dew point at the present time.
1: Yeah.
0: And we're on sock hop, and I... we got another hour left.
1: We got some more to go. And shout out to Joni and Don on the way to the lake, listening on their way up there to enjoy themselves for the weekend. We'll be back, everybody.
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3: Brian Clark, Democratic Congressman Ro Khanna of California, says he's considering running for president in 2028 in part because of what he's experienced in the West Bank. He says he was detained by Israeli settlers on Thursday.
4: These hoodlums come in with machine guns, an M4, an American-made machine gun, and they detain us. They block off the road. And then they call the IDF, and the IDF is on their side, not on the side of the Americans.
3: The group was eventually allowed to pass. There's a vigil planned in Houston today for Lorenzo Salgado Araujo, who was shot and killed by ICE agents Thursday. Lawyers for his family say the government's version of events does not match witness accounts. The shooting is under investigation. He was not the target of the ICE investigation. The Justice Department says it's not targeting reporters, but is looking for people who leak classified information. It's after New York Times reporters were subpoenaed after they reported on security concerns around the new Air Force One. This is ABC News. There's a parasitic disease that's turned up in at least 31 states. It's often spread by produce, but experts say there are some ways to reduce the risk of illness.
5: Cyclosporiasis is something you don't want. The diarrhea can last for weeks. Previous outbreaks have been linked to raspberries, basil, cilantro, snow peas, and salad mixes. Experts say instead of buying salad mixes, get a head of lettuce and peel off the outer layer. Washing fruits and vegetables in vinegar can help. That taste can be washed away in a salad spinner with water. And don't forget to wash the cutting board and the counter. Wayne Cabot, ABC News.
3: There's a family reunion in England. King Charles met his grandchildren, Archie and Lilibet, for the first time in several years. He also met with their parents, Prince Harry and his wife, Meghan. There's been an ongoing rift in the royal family since Harry and Meghan gave up their royal duties and moved to California. I'm Brian Clark, ABC News.
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6: Grand Forks County is continuing to make out their budget planning for 2027. County departments are being instructed to reduce their operating budgets next year by up to 3%. This is to help with what will be an expected deficit in the overall budget. None of the budget requests presented this week are final, but the requested totals do not include employees' salaries or any benefits. The Sheriff's Office, Correctional Center, Highway Department, and State Attorney's Office are all requesting a 2027 operating budget that's less than the amount they received in 2026. The City and County Health Fund is asking for a $40,000 increase for next year. Five new wildfires were reported Tuesday in and around the Boundary Waters Canoe Area Wilderness. Four of the fires are inside the wilderness area, and the other is just northeast of Ely. Most of them are ranging from 1/10 of an acre to about 2 acres, and they are believed to have been sparked by lightning. The largest fire is burning in heavy dead vegetation and has drawn both ground crews and water-dropping aircrafts. Forest officials say there are no closures happening right now, but visitors are being told to stay away from fire areas. The Minnesota Department of Employment and Economic Development has announced more than $1.4 million in child care economic development grants. The money will be awarded to 11 programs and organizations around the state. The funding is expected to support and create more than 1,100 new child care slots. More than 80% of the money will be awarded to programs in greater Minnesota. For KNOX News, I'm Alex Carminati.
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0: Well, I don't think that would cut it today. 1960 was an innocent year. It really was. You know, you could get away with just about everything. It's a Bitsy Teeny Weeny. Brian Hyland, he had a lot of good songs after that. Mm-hmm. And a little bit more depth to them, let's say. 16 Reasons, Connie Stevens. That's such a beautiful song. She's still around in her 80s, if not
1: later. Good for her, yeah.
0: Yeah. When or Where, Dion and the Belmonts. Now, Dion, that was his third song. I was watching a documentary last night. Dion said that was totally out of my comfort zone, that song. Because before they had Teenager in Love and Why Do Fools, or not, Teenager in Love and I Wonder Why You Love Me Like I Do. And this was the third song, Where or When. He said, this is totally all out of my element. He recorded that. Walk, Don't Run, The Ventures, big time. Did we do Alley Oop?
1: No, we didn't. Okay. And what's the story behind that?
0: Well, we didn't do it.
1: There so you go.
0: We did.
1: We played it. We did play Alley Oop.
0: Oh, okay. I thought we did. I must have been outside checking the heat. Anyway, Alley Oop, the Hollywood Angels, that was a novelty. Well, you know, the cars back, the top-selling cars, plus John Kennedy being elected in November 1960. The top-selling cars were Chevrolet, Ford, Buick, Plymouth, Oldsmobile, Pontiac. And you know what the lesser cars that were sold that year, 1960?
1: Let's see. Like American cars or foreign cars?
0: We didn't even have foreign cars at all, hardly in this country.
1: Hardly ever, yeah.
0: No, they didn't come until the 70s with Honda. And there were a couple out there, like the Fiat was out there in the 60s. But the cars that were on the bottom were the Lincoln Continental, the Metropolitan, I don't know what that was.
1: Yeah, little car, yeah. Cute car.
0: The Packard, that was on the bottom.
1: The Packard, that's a nice car, yeah.
0: Did you ever hear about that?
1: I heard of Packards, yeah.
0: I bet you never heard about the Imperial.
1: Imperial was a Chrysler. Yeah,
0: you're right.
1: Very nice, fancy car, though.
0: Then we had the Hudson.
1: Hudsons are good, yeah.
0: Yeah, and the Nash.
1: The Nash.
0: The DeSoto.
1: Okay, DeSoto.
0: Those were ones that kind of faded into the...
1: Either faded or they were merged with another company. And
0: they didn't sell. Nash turned into the Rambler and Rambler Nash. But a lot of different cars that don't exist anymore.
1: Yeah.
0: Well, you're on Sock Hop Saturday.
2: Here's your News Talk 1310 KNOX forecast. A heat advisory remains in effect. Ample sunshine expected today with daytime highs approaching 97. Winds out of the south, 10 to 15 miles per hour. Clear skies again tonight, lows level off around 73. High of 103 tomorrow, ample sunshine expected. I'm meteorologist Jennifer Wojcicki on News Talk 1310 KNOX. Right now, 80.
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0: And the Chain Gang, Sam Cooke there. Sam Cooke left us too early. Why by Frankie Avalon. And that girl background, she was uncredited. Fran Laurie, whoever she is, I think she was a backup for a couple selections of session song people. Fran Laurie was that girl in the Frankie Avalon. Why? And baby, you got what it takes. Dinah Washington and Brooke Benton. Teenage Old, Mark Denning. You know, the songs were rather sad, some of them, like that one. And there was a time when some of the radio stations wouldn't play them because they were so sad, Dean. Mm. And they were. There's some tragic songs out there. Last Kiss and a number of others during that era. So I guess reality check there probably was a good idea. Mm-hmm. It woke up some of the young teens about what can happen. However, we've got the news coming up with Alex Carminati, and we've got the Paul Anka song you're going to want to stick around for.
1: There you go. 83 degrees out.
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3: North Dakota is reportedly 1% away from becoming the first state in the country to achieve statewide broadband internet access. The chief technology officer for North Dakota's Information Technology Department gave state lawmakers a progress report on North Dakota's BEAD program. The Broadband Equity Access and Deployment Program was a more than $42 billion idea passed by Congress to increase internet access around the country. North Dakota received over $130 million, and the state will receive broadband money through 2030. The Community Foundation of Grand Forks, East Grand Forks, and the region is investing $54,000 in music education through the Joe K. Neal Family Fund Grant Program. The grants support Manville Public Schools, the Grand Cities Children's Choir, Northern Valley Youth Orchestras, and the Greater Grand Forks Symphony Orchestra. The Neal Family Fund was created with the purpose of growing music education opportunities for those who are 18 years old and younger in Grand Forks County. The nonprofit has provided $16 million across the Middle and Upper Red River Valley region since 1998. The Kegs Drive-In will have new ownership starting next Tuesday, July 14th. The local restaurant has been in Grand Forks since 1935, and it's well known for its classic American-style menu that features hamburgers, french fries, onion rings, and milkshakes. Rick Hansen has co-owned the restaurant with his siblings since 2002. The Hansons have sold it to two women from Bagley, Minnesota. For KNOX News, I'm Alex Carminati.
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0: of puppy love. A lot of people like that. Paul Anka. Mm-hmm. We got a call. Saw a cop listener, a fan. Talk to us.
1: Hello.
2: Yes.
0: Good morning.
1: Morning.
0: How are you doing?
2: I'm just doing fine. I wasn't sure if I was the one on the phone or not.
0: You're
1: the lucky listener.
2: I'm the lucky listener. Well, and you know, that's very true, because I have really been enjoying those songs this morning.
0: Okay.
2: I just really liked that year. I think I was a freshman in high school or something, and those were the good songs.
1: They were.
0: Yeah, you're right.
2: Yeah, I really am enjoying it. I just wanted to let you know I didn't know you were on today. I just thought, well, it must be about time for them to be on, so I tried it, and sure enough, here you were.
0: Yeah, check so, every week.
2: Yeah. I'm just stay cool. It's going to be hotter than heck tomorrow.
0: Yeah,
1: that's right.
0: It is. You take so, cool. Take
2: anyway,
0: it cool.
2: you'll take it. I don't like the heat, so I'm just staying in the air conditioning.
1: There you go.
0: Good.
2: So anyway, you guys have a stay cool, have a good weekend, and I just wanted to let you know I was listening, and I really liked this year. I don't know if I'd heard it for a while.
0: Yeah.
2: So anyway, I will catch you guys later.
1: Okay, Todd. Thank you. We'll talk to you later.
0: You're
1: yeah.
0: Dead. Bye now.
1: Yep. Bye now. Bye.

0: on your calendar if you're interested in turning it on. And, you know, why wouldn't you want to listen to this to get away from the world events? We love doing it.
1: You can keep up on the Chandler, his saga and the adventures of Chandler when he was younger.
0: Maybe.
1: Yeah, we'll find out more. Interesting.
0: Well,
1: yeah.
0: We'll see. But he's so fine, the chiffons. That's a taste of 1963. The 26th of July next time. And we had Elvis Presley, Now or Never, or Jim Reeves, He'll Have to Go, Paul Anka, Puppy Love. And we got a special drop-in. My nephew Tom, who's on the road, a trucker. We're going to play something by Dave Dudley right after this break on Sock Hop.
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0: 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Go ahead.
9: Hey, Dave, the listeners want to know, how many girlfriends did you have in 1963?
0: Let me tell you, I think I'm going to have to let this call go. thanks for calling.
1: He might incriminate himself on that one. Watch out. Here we go.

0: Delay. I'm sorry. One of her classics. Yeah, to that caller who wanted to know how many girlfriends I had in 1963. My wife is listening.
1: That's right. You're in enough trouble on this show, driving through backyards and dating all this. I don't know.
0: I tell you, you were lucky
1: you're here now.
0: I could spend jail time in 2 weeks and not be here.
1: We might have to start a GoFundMe account to keep you out of jail.
0: Well, Big G, little old George C. is listening, enjoying the show. And Big G, little old, he was around during those days, so he probably knows the backstory.
1: He's going to back up these stories. We're gonna have to fact check a lot of this stuff here.
0: I don't want to do that. But we're on in 2 weeks, the 26th.
1: 2 weeks, yeah.
0: 1963.
1: All right.
0: So stick around.
1: Stick around and enjoy your weekend and be safe with weather. See you next time. See you.

0: Scott and Bree in the morning. 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
1: This was yesterday morning at 10:07 a.m. I just got done talking to you about something else. Like, we had to come in and do some stuff yesterday.
2: Did, yep.
1: And I wrote, sounds good. And then about an hour and a half later, I get from Bree, oh my God, my maternity swimsuit isn't going to get here in time. I don't think, LOL. So I'll have to wear a bikini and look like something else, mom.
2: And this, like, I was like so embarrassed because I had already sent it to you and I closed it out. So I couldn't even go back in and edit it to like say like hi or something like crazy. And I couldn't delete it and make it go away. So I was like, I just had to own it. And I was like, I'm sorry. That was for another M in my phone. A Mariah act.
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4: A heat advisory remains in effect. An extreme heat watch begins at 8 a.m. tomorrow. Highs around 97 this afternoon. Under sunny skies, south winds 8 to 15 miles per hour. From the Weatherology Weather Center, I'm meteorologist Paul Trombley on 104.3 Cities FM. 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

0: the best mix, Cities 104.3, and I'm telling you, it is going to be a toasty, toasty one tomorrow, Monday, even today. Oh, it's just hot. I'm glad to be inside. I'm not going to lie to you. We'll get that forecast for you next.
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2: A heat advisory remains in effect. An extreme heat warning begins at 8 a.m. tomorrow. Bright sunshine expected this afternoon. Daytime highs approaching 97. Southerly winds 8 to 15 miles per hour. From the Weatherology Weather Center, I'm meteorologist Paul Trombley on 104.3 Cities FM. Right now, it's 87 degrees.

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Hey, we gave donuts away yesterday. Bree and I did this. They're hand-delivered, by the way. And we'll tell you about this. Sandy's Donuts, how to get registered for next Friday, 10 minutes out.

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3: 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A Mariah act.
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1: Have you ever had a friend whose lifestyle was just a little too expensive to keep up with? 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

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And man, I'm telling you, it is just going to be a hot one out there. No way around it. No ifs, ands, or buts. 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

0: 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Hot Sunday. Hot Monday at that. We got a forecast that's coming up next. 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
6: A heat advisory remains in effect. An extreme heat warning begins at 8 a.m. tomorrow. High of 97 this afternoon under clear skies, south winds 10 to 20 miles per hour. From the Weatherology Weather Center, I'm meteorologist Paul Frobley on 104.3 Cities FM. Currently, it's 90 degrees

0: Cause I gotta have faith. Ooh, I gotta have faith. 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I gotta have faith, faith, faith.
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2: 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I don't think, LOL. 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
3: 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A Mariah act.
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1: Have you ever had a friend whose lifestyle was just a little too expensive to keep up with? 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

0: Always the best, Nick. 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Yeah, hot. I am really happy to be in this studio. I'm seeing triple digits tomorrow as a possibility. 100 degrees. Forecast coming up next.
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4: A heat advisory remains in effect. An extreme heat warning begins at 8 a.m. tomorrow. Mainly clear tonight with a low of 73. Winds out of the south, 10 to 15 miles per hour. From the Weatherology Weather Center, I'm meteorologist Paul Trombley on 104.3 Cities FM. Currently, it's 92 degrees.

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And have you heard of the Type 2 Fun? It's a real thing, and we'll tell you about this, what it's all about, coming up in 10 minutes.

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Are you type 2 fun? It's where you have memories of something that was actually miserable when it was happening. 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Yeah, unlike regular fun, type 2 fun isn't exactly enjoyable. It's the stuff that leaves you sweaty, sore, frustrated, or questioning your life choices. But then after a while, you laugh when you think about it. We all have type 2 fun memories, I'm sure. 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Cities.

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5: The Markley, Van Camp, and Robbins Show. Jamie Markley, David Van Camp, Scott Robbins. So Lance Twiggs.
6: Yeah, buddy.
5: Tyler Robinson's lover.
7: Mm-hmm.
5: Or former lover, whatever you want to call him now. Yesterday.
6: Furry friend.
5: Yes. It said, among other things.
8: I started crying a little bit and said he wishes he hadn't done it. And then kept going around and just doing stuff, I think, to keep himself busy or distracted or something.
5: Yeah. That was devastating for the defense yesterday.
7: Yeah.
5: That preliminary trial.
7: Yeah.
5: To see if there's enough evidence to take it to trial. I think there might be enough evidence. Just going out on a limb.
7: Yeah, this is the formal process, basically, where before the arraignment, before any pleas are put in. And I know there are people frustrated because the judge is saying that he's not going to make a decision about actual proceeding with the trial until at least September. And that is frustrating. I think it's frustrating for everyone involved, for sure.
5: Mm-hmm.
7: But that isn't totally unusual in the state of Utah, which is, I mean, you're talking for complex murder trials. I don't think that's in play here. It doesn't seem very complex to me, but it can take like up to 2 years to do.
5: Does it seem to you like the judge in the case wants to make sure to give both sides everything they want as far as presenting whatever so that there's no scrutiny one way or another? You're still going to get it.
7: Oh, for sure.
5: But to be above board, follow it by the book.
7: Yeah.
5: Even though the book in Utah is foreign to a lot of people around the country because it's different.
7: Yeah.
5: But that's what it seems like. The judge doesn't want, you know, especially the side of the defense, to say, well, we were railroaded when you said there's enough already to go straight to trial.
7: Right.
5: Because it seemed like after day one there was enough to go.
7: Yeah, there's a process to follow here, and the judge wants to make sure that you're following it to the letter so that there, you know, like you said, there's always going to be scrutiny because there's always people chattering and whatnot. But you just want to make sure that from a legal perspective, at least, there is no wiggle room. And you don't want to be the judge who screwed something up in such a high-profile murder case.
5: Okay. And so then, as far as the conspiracy, and a lot of that's Candace Owens. Mm-hmm. It's others, too, but she's the one that's, you know, out in front more than anybody else and has monetized it. We're to believe Lance Twiggs is a Fed operative.
7: Yeah, it's a federal asset, yeah.
6: That guy?
5: Yes. Yeah.
6: Okay.
5: Well, okay, I think, so then why did the feds want Charlie Kirk dead?
7: Well, that's the thing. The thesis with all of this, and not just her, but it's sort of, there isn't a central, here's why they did it. It's sort of like, there are all of these sort of disparate inconsistencies and little holes and all of this, and you try to connect the dots and and all of that. And so Israel was afraid of Charlie Kirk turning on them or something, which that doesn't make sense to me. The federal government was afraid of him. The Trump administration was afraid of him or something. And it doesn't make a whole lot of sense. And I mean, to me, I've posited here that, just ask the question, what would damage the conservative movement more, a multinational, multi-agency conspiracy to murder a prominent conservative activist or a group of prominent commentators claiming there was a, you know, multinational, multi-agency conspiracy to murder a prominent conservative activist? Candace is a CIA op, obviously.
5: See, there you go.
7: Prove me wrong. I'm just asking questions, really.
5: Playing the Candace game.
9: You're just asking questions, yeah.
5: Yeah.
7: We're so close.
9: Deflect everything.
7: Yes. Yeah.
5: Well, David, if you knew anything at all about guns, you would know the gun they're saying that killed Charlie Kirk couldn't have killed him.
7: Right, because
5: I'm doing this just to push David's buttons.
7: The
5: Scott does it off air.
9: I got some correspondence on that.
7: I know. Look, I mean, is it totally expected? Not necessarily, no. but also there are trillions of variables that go into whenever a projectile hits something that it's kind of impossible to replicate that. I know you've got guys in the backyard with the 30-06 who are shooting different targets and saying, hey, look, this, you know, roast I got at Costco went right through and we couldn't recreate something like that. Well, you're not, that's not actually a scientific process because you're not actually replicating anything close to the circumstances that happened that day. Bullets do weird things when they hit, especially living tissue.
5: You know what I hear when I hear that? David Van Camp is obviously a Fed asset.
7: Oh, no, no, no. I'm an Israeli spy.
5: Okay.
7: Yeah, Benjamin Netanyahu is personally cutting me checks to say that.
5: Awesome. Because they pay more than the American government, right?
7: Oh, they sure do, yeah.
5: Okay, cool. When's Scott and I going to get some of that sweet cash?
9: Oh. Yeah, when can I start a conspiracy theory?
5: Dang it.
7: You're not in on it.
9: Dang.
5: See, that's part
7: of it.
5: Too
7: much of a liability.
9: I wondered what Van Camp was doing on those days he was here, not here.
5: He wasn't on vacation with his family, no, I guarantee you that.
9: Commiserating with Candace Owens.
5: There you go.
9: Yeah.
5: Okay.
9: About how they could take over the world.
7: I was in Eve, actually.
5: Even better. Okay, so other news out there. The whole Plattner thing. I guess we're going to know who Maine's going to run by the end of the weekend, maybe?
7: Well, I think they're going for, isn't it the end of July? The end
5: of July.
7: Because they're trying to put together a convention, as I understand it.
5: Okay. Yeah, I was confused by the July 13th date. So that's when Plattner's got to bail out.
7: That's when he has to withdraw himself, although the Democrat Party in Maine actually just wound up changing their own rules. So the drop-dead deadline, they can still do the convention even if he doesn't drop out. That would be the deadline for him to drop out. Then the deadline is later this month for the party to actually get somebody on the ballot.
5: There you go.
9: He hasn't done it yet.
7: No, he said, apparently he's telling his staff that he's going to do it on Monday. And I'm like, why? Is there still a chance he fights the oligarchy?
5: Wow.
9: Wouldn't that be something?
5: That would be something.
9: Wow.
5: Yeah. And you have an update on the guy that recruited Plattner?
7: Dude, this is almost too good to be true to the point where I'm almost thinking it is, but Daniel Moraff is that weird vocal fry socialist guy.
5: Yeah.
7: The grandson of the founder of Toys R Us, apparently. He's been recruiting other socialists to run for office. One of them was Summer Lee. Summer Lee is a representative from Pennsylvania. Turns out, by the end of 2022, Moraff was banned from Summer Lee's campaign because of at least three sexual harassment claims, and also claims that he was sexually aggressive with volunteers and activists on the campaign.
5: Now, what?
7: Now, the real thing that's surprising is the people making the complaints were women. I mean, I know he's got his fiance slash business partner, but man,
5: right.
7: I'm actually just kind of surprised that he actually is heterosexual. Moraff and other activists, Morris Katz, who helped the communist in New York become mayor, also faced sexual harassment allegations on the Plattner campaign.
5: Jeez.
7: And Plattner took their side when complaints got to him. These guys are also involved in the campaign of Dan Osborne, who's running for Senate in Nebraska. So these guys thought they were really something, and I think that they are politically radioactive. And will be. I think they're done in politics.
5: Oh, I think so too. Yeah,
7: maybe not.
0: Why did you? We paid a nice firm a whole chunk of money and got some stuff back. Some of what you've seen on the news, we got back. Other stuff, we didn't.
5: Unreal.
2: Did the vetting process turn up the tattoo that became so controversial?
0: No.
2: And no, what was your thinking there? Agree.
0: I think if what the voters wanted were people who were grown in baths and had never done or said anything that they might regret their entire lives, we'd have a very different country. Part of our thesis here is that people do not want their candidates grown in baths.
5: Oh,
0: they want people who are real human beings.
5: And he was sexually harassing women?
7: Yes.
5: Sometimes I wish I was that bar of soap that you use in the shower.
7: Like, yeah, what would that even look like?
9: I can't with that guy. I don't. How
5: is that a hint of cleavage that you're showing today? I like it.
7: I like your sweater puppies. Oh, gosh.
9: I'm awkward around girls.
3: Sometimes I imagine you in a thong.
9: You guys.
7: Oh, dude.
9: You do that pretty good.
3: I would love to hear it recorded. How did he do it? How did he harass the women? Okay. That guy.
9: It was probably by text or email.
3: You don't think that vocal style works with women? Come on.
9: I want to hear him do the James Earl James soliloquy from Field of Dreams. Oh, people will come, Ray. Have him do it.
3: They won't come. People, they will run.
4: People will.
3: They will run.
4: Would you like to have a catch?
3: All right, let's go to James Tallarico.
7: Yeah.
3: Texas. He's got some sort of deal. What deal?
7: Well, James Tallarico is the Democrat running for U.S. Senate in Texas, and he's jumped on this left-wing conspiracy theory that the Republican, current Attorney General Ken Paxton, like, went out of his way to make sure a pedophile didn't go to prison. Now, the case in question, it's a horrible case involving an 8-year-old boy, but the jury was split. The 8-year-old victim didn't want to testify at a new trial. So there was a mistrial because the jury was split 7-5, and then the victim didn't want to be re-traumatized by going through another profile. So the Attorney General's office got the best plea agreement they possibly could, and that's it. And unfortunately, it was like woefully inadequate. But otherwise, they were pretty sure they were going to lose the case. They're like, hey, man, if it was 7-5 with the testimony of the victim, we're going to lose at trial if there is no testimony at the second trial. So, but here's how James Tallarico decided to frame it.
3: Okay, roll it.
6: Well, we are here at Corruption HQ, which is the office of Attorney General Ken Paxton, where behind closed doors, a sweetheart deal was given to a well-connected lawyer who abused an 8-year-old boy. We don't need any more pedophile protectors in our government. I filed a public information request to release the Hoffman files. Ken Paxton just rejected it. Adam Hoffman was a well-connected lawyer who abused an 8-year-old boy. He should be spending his life in prison. But instead, Ken Paxton gave him a sweetheart deal, letting him out of jail after just 29 days. He didn't even have to register as a sex offender in Texas. That's how good this Epstein-style sweetheart deal was.
7: But that tells me he's really desperate right now.
3: Yeah.
7: Because he knows he's losing the black vote. It's not that Ken Paxton's just going to get an overwhelming majority of the black vote in places like Dallas or Houston, but it's that people are just not going to vote for James Tallarico.
3: Well, according to Jolanda Jones, he's going to have to show the black vote the money.
7: Mm-hmm.
3: That's going to be part of it.
7: Mm-hmm.
3: Because, you know, inspiration doesn't get the black vote out. It is cash.
7: Right.
3: Her words, not mine.
9: Yeah. Oh, no, you didn't make that up.
3: That's what she said.
9: Yep.
3: Okay. All right. There's much more to get to. I don't know if you care or not, but the whole Taylor Travis wedding cost $30
9: million. Dang. Man, isn't that something?
3: I think that's why they gave so much to charity ahead of time, so they wouldn't be criticized for that. $30
9: million.
3: That is crazy, isn't it? Yeah. All right. We got to get to the five stories we're watching today and a news update next.

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8: Here's your News Talk 1310 KNOX forecast. A heat advisory continues. Lows around 73 tonight, under clear skies, south winds 8 to 15 miles an hour. Tomorrow, high of 104. Clear skies, tomorrow night, lows around 77. Mainly sunny skies and dry, Monday and Tuesday, near 105, Monday, mid-90s by Tuesday. I'm meteorologist Megan Mulford on News Talk 1310 KNOX. Currently, it's 95 degrees.
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0: The Markley Van Camp and Robbins Show. Jamie Markley, David Van Camp, Scott Robbins, and the five stories we're watching today.
1: All right, number five, Republican Pennsylvania Senator Dave McCormick is teaming up with Democrat Senator John Fetterman with a joint fundraising effort as the leftists want John Fetterman out because he doesn't hate the Jews. That's where we are, everybody. All right, number four, the Laotian child rapist that Governor Tim Walz and the Minnesota Board of Pardons granted clemency to just before he was set to be deported has been removed from the U.S. because Secretary of State Marco Rubio said, okay, fine, I'll just revoke his legal status and gone.
0: Bye-bye.
1: Yeah. Number three, a Minneapolis daycare owner has pleaded guilty to fraud charges. Fahima Muhammad ran Future Leaders Early Learning. I'm pretty sure
0: it's xenophobic to charge somebody with that.
1: I'm convinced that the Somali fraudsters in Minnesota just like hired the same firm that names all those Chinese buffets.
2: Yes.
1: Because it's like Quality Learning Center and Future Leaders Early Learning. Same person that was like Happy Dragon Chinese Buffet. You know?
2: Anyway, dragon everywhere.
1: The fraud scheme involved more than $4.5 million. She shut it down in February and tried to flee the country. Well, she was caught and she has now pleaded guilty to fraud. Number two, the judge overseeing the trial of Charlie Kirk's assassin says that he will not be making a decision about moving forward with a murder trial until at least September. Number one, President Trump says that the Islamic Republic of Iran has asked to continue talks. Says we've agreed to do so, but the United States has made it clear in no uncertain terms that the ceasefire is over. Thank you for your attention to this matter. 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
0: Yeah, the Taylor Swift, Travis Kelce wedding, $30 million. They broke it down by the numbers. It was anywhere between $5 and $10 million renting Madison Square Garden. She had to have it for several days. $5 million minimum on decor, floral arrangements, draping, carpet installation.
2: $5 million.
0: Yeah.
2: Holy smokes.
0: $2.5 to $3 million on catering and logistics for around 1,100 guests. And then, yeah, I mean, you put that all together, it's pretty crazy.
2: They have like a buffet line, I wonder?
0: I think it was.
2: Went by table?
0: I don't know.
2: The Ryan Reynolds table can go next.
0: He wasn't there.
2: No, I know. He didn't get invited, right?
0: I think they were invited. The whole Blake Lively thing, I don't follow it that close, but they're done with him, I think. By the way, Madison Square Garden also saw this. Kind of crazy. Madison Square Garden keeps lists of a number of things, like risk factor with celebrities. And it also keeps track of who is gay.
2: Huh.
0: Because hackers exposed a talent database kept by Madison Square Garden. So it looks like it's based on public behavior, like including social media posts. Right. And if you rip on James Dolan, then you could be at risk sort of thing. But there's other stuff. This is the Markley, Van Camp, and Robbins Show. Like document in the hack materials saying security ordered police to visit a 14-year-old kid in Colorado because he tweeted something critical of Dolan.
2: What?
0: Kind of crazy. Yes. And there are 93 people marked LGBTQIA, including Ricky Martin and Phoebe Bridgers, which is kind of weird. Yeah, so you got, different ones, different risks. Like, low risk would be Michael Strahan, Selena Gomez, Ice Spice, Ben Stiller. Medium risk, Morgan Wallen.
2: Well, I get that one.
0: Yeah. You might get liquored up. You're never quite sure. Big news update coming right up.

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19: Here's your News Talk 1310 KNOX forecast. A heat advisory continues. Lows around 73 tonight, under clear skies, south winds 8 to 15 miles an hour. Tomorrow, high of 104. Clear skies, tomorrow night, lows around 77. Mainly sunny skies and dry, Monday and Tuesday, near 105, Monday, mid-90s by Tuesday. I'm meteorologist Megan Mulford on News Talk 1310 KNOX. Currently, it's 95 degrees.
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0: The Markley Van Camp and Robin Show. I'm Jamie Markley, the Gen Xer. David Van Camp, the Millennial. The Sexy Boomer, that's Scott Robbins. You know, it's been making the rounds again. Because there was talk, you know, Iran. They want to take out Trump. He's number one on the list.
1: Yeah.
2: Yeah.
0: So it was a statement he made after a question from Peter Ducey a while back. What would happen to Iran if that ever did happen?
3: Well, they haven't done that, and that would be a terrible thing for them to do. Not because of me. If they did that, they would be obliterated. That would be the end. I've left instructions. If they do it, they get obliterated. There won't be anything left.
2: Yep.
0: Well, he said something else, too, about just this ongoing back and forth with Iran and the peace talks. Because, yeah, they can talk, but the ceasefire's done, basically.
2: Yeah.
1: Yeah.
0: And how do you understand it to go going forward? This is going to be sort of like this. The Strait of Hormuz needs to stay open. If you try to do anything, you know, you hit any ships, we're going to hit you harder every single time.
1: Yeah.
0: Which is what needs to happen.
1: Yeah, right. Well, it can't be a one-way ceasefire.
0: No. But Iran is just going to keep doing what they're doing.
1: Yeah.
2: You know, people have tried those one-way ceasefires. They just haven't worked.
1: Well, nobody's done a one-way ceasefire the right way, Scott.
2: Yeah, right. That's true. Historically, though, David, it just doesn't work.
0: You could make the argument that's been our approach with Iran for years and years.
2: Been. I agree with you.
0: With their proxies and everything else, and taking a shot here and taking a shot there, and, hey, knock it off. And, well, it's certainly a different thing now. No doubt about it. Mm-hmm. All right, you had a different news update, David?
1: No. Well, I thought this was interesting. There's a report out now that it appears that Chuck Schumer knew about the rape allegations regarding Graham Plattner before they came out, because he was shuffling like millions of dollars away from the race before that story dropped. $6 million, more than $6 million, in Maine Senate reservations were pulled days before the story emerged. So they knew something was coming down, and they're like, "All right, fine, we'll just reshuffle the deck here."
0: Yeah. What did you see the editorial board at the failing New York Times? The Democrats, they can't go on like this. Talking about Plattner, just months ago, the oyster farmer and Marine combat vet looked like the answer to the question Democrats keep asking themselves: where are the candidates who can excite people? Well, the failing New York Times did everything in their power to elevate this guy and then keep away the allegations like, hey, we'll do a catch and kill on this stuff and not name the really bad stuff. And when you had the one victim, tell the New York Times, here are the people that know about this. And there were five. Two, she said, will verify the timeline.
1: Yeah.
0: The other three will verify what I said at the time, what was happening to me.
1: Mm-hmm.
0: They never checked with the other three. They only checked with the two that would verify the timeline and then say, well, none of this other stuff corroborated, which is really crappy. But yeah, now saying that, you know, the Democrats just got to do a better job here.
1: How about, I mean, media could do itself a lot of favors by just being as curious about Democrats as they are about Republicans.
0: Right.
1: I mean, to me, it's like you don't even have to be outright hostile. You can still be, you know, your little Democrat, whatever, up-talking weirdos. You can still like the Democrats, but just be curious about it. Just ask them the questions. And don't just assume, okay, here's this guy who has a beard and says he runs an oyster farm that's actually just supplying oysters to. It's a hobby for him. You know, his
0: biggest client is his mom, who has an upscale restaurant.
1: Yeah.
2: 80% of the oyster sales goes to mom.
1: Yeah. Maybe actually look into that stuff before just saying, well, he looks the part.
2: She probably buys more. It's like the parents buying Girl Scout cookies or something. They've got like 40 boxes, but you know.
1: Or kid opens up a lemonade stand.
2: Right.
1: No one shows up, so dad shows up.
2: Just buys everything.
0: Yeah, that's true. Yeah, no kidding. All right, it's that time. We do it a couple of times a day. Go around the table. It may not be the biggest story out there, but it caught your attention. You want to bring it in. David, what's your story here?
1: Well, somewhat related to that, we've talked a lot about this Dan Maraff guy.
0: Oh, yeah.
1: He's somewhere in his mid-30s, and he talks like this. Someone uncovered an interesting little factoid about his life. See, he wanted to be a comedy writer at one point.
4: Really?
1: I think it's okay. Fun. Well, I mean, in his own way, he's actually scripted one of the funniest political stories out there.
2: Was that the voice of his puppet he had?
1: Well, he's kind of always talked like that because back when he was 20, there was hurricane coverage going on in Providence, Rhode Island. He was a student at Brown University at the time.
4: Okay.
1: And he showed up as sort of a man on the street interviewee on the local NBC affiliate. And
4: no way.
1: So, and he's pranking them because he's a comedy writer.
4: Okay.
1: Check it out.
5: Well, I mean, I know the government wants us to think that, but, I mean, think about it. The Earth rotates very quickly. Maybe
6: and the wind has really picked up and the rain's starting to come down. So, right. So the hurricane barrier is down. The city is protected right now. How would you describe the conditions as we see it at this hour? Windier.
5: It's definitely windy. No, for sure. The wind's definitely, I think, faster than it normally is.
6: And no school at Brown right now. What about tomorrow? Have you been told yet?
5: Well, you know, the government definitely wants you to think classes have been canceled. I'm not so sure.
6: And they haven't, thank you, Daniel, we haven't made a decision yet in the city of Providence when it comes to the public school.
1: Yeah. So he's trying to say he doesn't believe in hurricanes. And so kind of a funny bit. And if I didn't know that that's actually how the guy talks, I would think the voice was a great bit.
4: But it's not.
2: You can hear it.
4: That's yeah, that's just him.
2: I mean, it was in its, you know, an embryonic stage at that point.
4: Yes.
2: You know, it just hadn't really perfected it yet, but
4: unless by the end of the year it comes out the whole thing, his whole act for years has been a goof on different people.
2: Maybe he is like kind of a Borat type character.
1: I think that would be phenomenal.
2: Oh, it would be.
4: But you know it's not true.
2: No, no.
1: Probably not.
4: Yeah, probably not. All right, Scotty, what do you got for your story?
2: The ratings are in. Man, I'm really surprised. I shouldn't say I'm surprised, but wow, it's big. USA Belgium ended with 50.1 million viewers.
1: Wow.
2: The most watched non-NFL sporting event in TV history. Beating Nancy Kerrigan and Tanya Harding in 1994.
1: Wow.
2: USA, 50.1 million. Mexico, England, 46.7 million total viewers. So that finished second, by the way.
4: 46 million yeah. In the United States.
2: Yeah, I know.
4: For Mexico, England.
2: Well.
4: Wow.
2: I guess you could see that, I suppose, huh?
4: That's way more surprising than the 50 million for USA.
2: Yeah, I wonder how many people stayed through the whole thing.
4: Oh, I don't know, man.
2: You know, you wonder about that. Were they just tuned in for 20 minutes and were out? I don't know. It's a tough game to watch all the way through for me because I don't know the game very well.
4: I admit it. I was totally bored during the game.
2: I was too. I was doing a lot of phone looking.
4: Yeah. Like waiting for something to happen. And yes. Again, we already talked about it. I don't understand the game like soccer fans do, just as a regular sort of sports fan, but
2: well,
4: still.
2: I guess that would be a success for Fox, for crying out loud.
4: Oh, my gosh.
2: Yeah, 50.1 million.
4: Yeah, that is. Mm-hmm. I mean, that's huge.
2: Yep.
4: Obviously. All right, for my story, I'm going to go to the town where I was born, Galesburg, Illinois.
2: Oh, yeah. The sign's up there.
4: No, it's not.
2: Hometown?
4: No, it's not.
2: Jamie Markley.
4: No, it's not. Yeah, okay. WGIL station, one of the first stations I ever worked at, carries our show.
2: One of our stations, yeah.
4: I want to say hey to all of my friends in the Berg.
2: Good guys there.
4: Judy's Pancakes is a restaurant there. Okay? She has grown this social media empire, it seems like. Her videos are watched all over the world because she's hilarious. She came here from China back in, like, was it 2017? And just has built this following. People from all over the country go to Galesburg just to have pancakes at Judy's.
2: It's really cool.
4: As a matter of fact, CBS, like they do the Saturday morning CBS mornings or whatever, they did a whole story on Judy just this past winter, just to give you an example
7: of it.
4: Don't
7: you dare skip these pancakes we found in Western Illinois.
8: Welcome to Galesburg.
9: Yay, I'm glad I'm here.
10: And they certainly welcomed you.
8: Yeah.
7: If you have no clue where Galesburg, Illinois is,
4: and it goes on.
7: This is in the car, don't worry, I'm going to fill in the gaps in short order.
4: But it rolls on and tells her story, it's really sweet.
7: Galesburg is 6,600 miles from Beijing.
4: Yeah.
7: 9 years ago, she came to America with just a verbal job offer at some Chinese buffet.
8: Yeah. So I was living here for
11: many years.
7: She was living with her two kids in a small bedroom in this rundown house.
11: My life can't be like this. I need a change. My kids can't be living with me like this.
4: Yeah. And then she has a chance to take over this restaurant. It's been this great success story. So you fast forward just within the last couple of weeks, they have, you know, the big fair in D.C. They had a pancake eating contest. Mm. Judy's supplying the pancakes.
1: All right.
4: And she's there also telling her story, which was really, really cool. Well, here it goes.
11: 2017, I could even speak English. I started my restaurant in 2019 September. Now, I built my brand, Judy's Pancake Mix. It's breakfast bread. It's an American dream come true.
4: American dream come true. That's awesome. So
2: she's selling the pancake mix that makes the pancakes.
4: Now she's got the pancake mix.
1: That's awesome.
4: Isn't that cool?
2: Yeah, it is cool.
4: Here's the problem. Got a problem.
2: No.
4: Well, she showed up at Trump's big fair in D.C.
2: Oh, in Illinois, there was no booth, right? Or no.
4: Well, not only that, but you can't do that.
2: Oh, you're kidding me.
4: So I just happened to see this dude on social media, lives a TikTok, had reposted it. What's his name? Kalen Dorr? And I see this.
12: So the left is always virtue signaling about how much they love immigrants. That is until an immigrant does something that they don't like or they don't support. This is Judy Wong right here, a legal immigrant into America. She has a huge following on TikTok and Instagram. She started her own business making pancakes. And she's located in somewhere in Illinois. People from all over the country would go find her pancake shop to go there and visit her because they loved her so much. But then she committed the ultimate sin a person can commit. She set up a booth at the Freedom 250 event in D.C. to advertise her business and sell her pancakes. Because what we have all learned this year is that you cannot celebrate America's 250th birthday because you'll automatically be affiliated as a Trump supporter, even if you're just trying to celebrate America. She even put this long post on Instagram where she said, "Becoming an American citizen is one of the greatest blessings of my life. Every day I get to serve the country that gave me an opportunity to build this dream, and for that I will always be grateful." This is something the left should love, right? Aligning with Trump was real unfortunate. Nah, Judy, sorry, we out. I was so disappointed. I was going to travel from Oregon to eat your pancakes, but now that you attended the Freedom 250 fair, I cannot. The saddest unfollow.
4: Dude, I went to the page.
2: You people suck. Just suck. You do. You're bad people.
4: It's something, man.
2: You weirdos.
4: Yeah, and she made a post saying, you know, first they say I'm Chinese spy. Now they say I'm like MAGA or whatever.
2: Yeah.
4: It's like, I just say, come eat pancakes.
2: Yeah.
4: It's joyful. That's it. Clown. And so at the end, that dude was saying, hey, support her, follow her on social media. By the way, and look at her videos on Instagram. They are seriously hilarious. Very funny. So, yeah, I think there's a whole lot of people now saying, okay, we're going to go out of our way to support Judy.
2: And so it's people who've never been there, don't know anything about her.
4: Well, I would have.
2: Don't care. Yeah, you would have. Shut up.
4: Just being there tells us what your politics are.
2: I can't. I mean, Illinois didn't even have a freaking booth there or anything.
4: No.
2: Because of the jackass governor decided that was just too Trumpian. He's a joke.
4: Boy, I didn't know you were going to go off on that.
2: Gotta hate that stuff. I just hate it.
4: I know. Yeah. That's why I think it's great. People are out. They're going to support Judy. And check out the social media, and then let us know, because it is
2: go
4: very
2: there
4: funny.
2: Often.
4: Yeah. All right, we got to get to Nimrod's in the news update, and set you up with the Friday 5 next.

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2: News update, David Van Camp.
0: Well, it's being reported. I'm seeing video of this. A huge fire at a refinery in Iran after apparently a China-supplied drone malfunctioned and hit a tank refinery during a training run.
1: Oh, boy.
0: I mean, do you believe in coincidences that this thing just happened to malfunction?
2: That is hard to believe.
1: It is.
2: But a lot of stuff that comes from China is pretty junky.
0: That is true. Yeah, it's like on Temu for $12, you know?
2: Yeah, you can't trust that. So I'm not quite sure.
1: Sounds like a bargain.
2: Well, yeah. You know what? I'm going to combine Nimrod's in the News with the Friday Five. All right? Because the Friday Five, you know what we're doing, David.
0: Yes.
2: The greatest bald musicians of all time.
1: Bald?
2: Mm-hmm. Bald.
1: Yeah.
2: You know, and why are we doing that?
1: We can relate.
2: Well, no. I mean, we can, yes.
1: Not David. Not yet.
2: No, he's bald.
0: Well, I shaved my head, yeah.
1: He did shave his head, yeah.
2: But that counts.
1: Yeah.
2: Just because it's by choice doesn't mean anything, Scott. Mm-hmm. But no, the Nimrod in the News, because tomorrow is Bald is In Day, and there's a link to it, and you can go to it. And when you go to the link, you know what you see? A guy in a T-shirt that is celebrating bald guys. The guy wearing the T-shirt has a full head of hair. Yeah, they're just clowning
1: they're
2: people.
1: They're mocking us, yes.
0: Lack of bald representation.
2: I'll tell you, man. I'm like, you got to be kidding me. Why is he wearing that T-shirt? He's got a full thicket. So think about the greatest bald musicians of all time.
1: Bald. Wow.
2: All right. If you want to get in early, the number, 1-888-485-MVCR. Going baldy next.

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1: ABC News, I'm Dave Packer. An effort to get talks between the U.S. and Iran back on track after days of attacks, but
2: the president is issuing this new threat against Iran, posting that 1,000 missiles are locked and loaded and aimed at Iran, with thousands more to immediately follow if the Iranian government acts on its threat to assassinate or attempt to assassinate him. And he goes further, adding that orders have already been given and the U.S. military is ready, willing, and able to completely decimate and destroy all areas of Iran.
1: ABC's Selena Wang. U.S. Ambassador to Israel Mike Huckabee telling Fox News that Israeli intelligence tipped off the U.S. to a very specific plot to assassinate President Trump. President Trump earlier said Israel came up with nothing. A landmark housing bill automatically became law at midnight, even after President Trump declined to sign it in protest of the Senate's inaction on a voting legislation that he's supporting. The bipartisan bill aims to increase the supply of affordable homes and bring down costs. This is ABC News. Reports of kratom poisonings are on the rise. Kratom is a supplement that often is seen at gas stations or drugstores in the form of pills or teas. Most kratom users rely on this key ingredient for energy, but a larger amount can do the opposite, act like a narcotic pain medication. ABC's Yuri Benajad explains.
3: About a fourth of those people that called into a poison center were actually hospitalized as a result of their illness. Now, just this past week, the DEA signaled that they're planning to move kratom into a Schedule 1 drug, similar and on par with other drugs like heroin. So health officials here really urging not to use these products. And if you do and experience any of these adverse effects, you should certainly call your poison control center.
1: A vigil in Houston for Lorenzo Salgado Araujo today, fatally shot by an immigration agent at a traffic stop. His family and community mourning, now demanding answers. The tragic shooting renewing scrutiny of the Trump administration's immigration crackdown and calls for reforms at ICE. Dave Packer, ABC News.
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10: Here's your News Talk 1310 KNOX forecast. A heat advisory continues. Lows around 73 tonight, under clear skies, south winds 8 to 15 miles an hour. Tomorrow, high of 104. Clear skies, tomorrow night, lows around 77. Mainly sunny skies and dry, Monday and Tuesday, near 105, Monday, mid-90s by Tuesday. I'm meteorologist Megan Mulford on News Talk 1310 KNOX. Currently, it's 95 degrees.
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21: 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It's Friday. You know what that means? Our countdown, the Friday Five. 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
21: Friday Five, it's our countdown. We do every Friday. We have to see tomorrow, Bald is In Day.
25: Yeah.
21: It's in, Scott.
25: About time.
21: You've been waiting for a while.
25: Yeah, patiently.
21: There's three of us, I would say qualify.
26: I like bald guys.
21: You don't believe it when a woman says that?
25: No. I think they like bald guys like The Rock.
21: Vin Diesel.
25: Vin Diesel's good, but yeah, your typical bald guy, no.
21: Well, we'll see if anyone has a difference of opinion with you on this.
25: They'll say,
21: with our
25: today. You could grow it back. There's things you can do.
21: 1-888-485-MVCR. Who are the greatest bald musicians of all time?
25: Yes.
21: As we were working this out yesterday, David suggested, I thought it was a good one, that if they were bald at the height of their powers,
25: yeah,
21: they get more points.
25: Yeah. They should. The poor sons of guns are bald.
21: And some people like to be bald.
25: I know.
21: And have been very successful. It doesn't matter. Man, oh man, you're just down on the baldness. You loved your hair when you had it.
25: I loved my hair when I had it. So did you.
21: I did.
25: You loved your hair.
21: I did. Yeah. It's gone. Now what are you going to do?
25: There's nothing I can do.
21: That's it. But you don't have to be bitter about it.
25: You know, all these people out there trying to swindle the bald. I never bought into it.
21: Okay. 1-888-485-MVCR. Encourage Scott with his sexiness today. He needs it. Who's up first, David?
27: Let's talk to John, calling in from the Lone Star State. Hey, John in Texas, what's up?
28: Hey, guys, I'm out here on my tractor in the Texas Panhandle, and I am a proud American man who is bald and was able to capture the hottest wife in the world.
25: Good job, buddy.
27: That's
25: good
27: job.
25: That's awesome.
21: Love it, John.
28: Thank you, sir. I wanted to go with the master, Phil Collins of Genesis.
25: Oh, yeah.
21: Well, I'll tell you what, John, you're going to have a great weekend.
29: Number
21: dude.
29: One.
21: David, it seemed you weren't proud to make Phil Collins number one.
27: Well, listen, I'm not the biggest Phil Collins fan.
25: Mm-hmm.
27: I don't really like any of his music. I've warmed up to him a little bit. Especially after, and I think you're the one who told me about it, how he got screwed over during the Live Aid thing with Zeppelin.
21: Yeah.
25: Oh, yeah.
27: And he never really went scorched earth on that. And I was like, you know what? All right. He could have.
21: He could have.
27: And he didn't.
21: Yeah.
27: They hosed him. So I, you know, anyway, I, but you can't argue how big he is and Test of Time. My goodness, that's a 10 and a 10 right there.
21: Dude, we were going through all the songs yesterday. It's one after another. We didn't even get into the Genesis stuff.
27: Yeah.
21: No. That was just like his solo. Yeah, I know you like that. Now, I could go a lifetime without hearing this again.
0: But props to the guy.
25: Good song.
0: Oh, every song I played. One More Night. Woodscott's a great song. Another great song.
25: I played all that stuff, and I, you know, quite frankly, I like most of it.
0: Yeah, I know. I know.
25: And the Genesis stuff.
0: But it was undeniable. I think we all had him at number one.
25: Yeah, should have been number one, and he was number one. Yeah.
0: All right, there you go. All right, David, who's next?
27: Let's talk to Don in Arizona. Hey, Don.
1: Hey, how you doing? Skitter Dumpster Don. What is wrong with you fellas? Man, you didn't have Mick Fleetwood on this list.
0: Oh, man. Forgot about Mick. That's right, he was. He had the side hair.
25: He had the skullet.
0: Yeah. But bald on top.
25: Yeah, yes.
0: Maybe the skullet threw us a little bit.
25: Yeah,
0: the skullet,
25: he had hair.
0: Yeah. Does that count, David? If
1: well,
0: had the
1: so
0: skullet?
1: Did Joe Collins.
25: Yeah,
1: Joe
25: time.
1: Collins had about four hairs.
0: Yeah.
27: You know? Yeah. Well, I don't know. The skullet is a declaration of choice, though, right? Like, if you have it long, actually.
0: Yeah.
27: I don't know. That's man, that's a gray area. I'm going to have to really think about that.
0: I've threatened the skullet for a while. I've just never followed through.
1: One thing I wanted to say, any woman that says she likes bald men probably says she doesn't like big dongs either. But...
0: I don't know if you can say that, but you just did. So there you go.
1: Well, you know, if they can be in sports. You know.
0: Anyway, this is true.
1: You know, yeah, I'm just stretching the boundaries here, boys. But I was going to say Billy Corgan of Smashing Pumpkins.
0: There you go. Yes. Well done. Good job. Thanks, Don. The hot takes are coming today.
2: Oh, man.
0: I did not see that coming, man.
25: I did not.
0: I thought he was going to say something like, doesn't want a diamond ring or something like that. And, no. Boy, he just cut to the heart of the matter, didn't he?
25: I was very sitting much so. Fastball, and I got a yakker at 12-6 on that one, man.
0: Ooh. 12-6. Just move on, please. Yeah. All right, David, who's next?
27: Unrelated to the previous call, Woody in Vancouver.
25: Oh, my gosh.
3: Hey, guys, how do you follow that?
25: You don't.
3: Okay.
25: We can wrap it up right here.
3: So, Scott, you undersold your comment about Jasmine Crockett earlier today. Sell it, man. Sell it. 1-877 cash for blast. 1-877
25: yeah,
3: cash
25: kinda,
3: for blast.
25: That kind of went under the radar, didn't it? Yeah. Yeah.
3: Not my radar.
25: Yeah, okay. It's good.
0: Classic.
25: Thank you.
3: My guess should be Woody because I qualify for this category, but Judas Priest, Rob Halford.
0: Oh, yeah, dude.
18: Number three.
0: That's deep cut right there. I asked Scott, not the biggest Judas Priest fan, if he had any Priest in his playlist.
25: Yeah.
0: And you said you did have one song.
25: I think I got two.
0: Is that right? Okay. Yeah. Oh, yeah, that.
25: I like this song a lot.
0: Well, if we had time, I would do some live Priest with just his raps in between the songs because it's freaking outstanding. Great. Yeah. Did you ever see Judas Priest live in concert?
25: Never did.
0: Oh, that's too bad. Yeah, a lot of fun.
25: I like the line, though. Out there is a fortune waiting to be had. If you think I'll let it go, you're mad.
0: You just ruined it.
25: I love that line, though. It's a great line.
0: All right, David, who's next?
27: Let's talk to John in Deep Blue, Connecticut. Hey, John.
19: Good afternoon, gentlemen, and happy Baldness Day Eve.
0: Yes, appreciate it, John.
19: I'm sure Elton John is relieved to know that he is not, in fact, bald, at least according to your research.
25: That's true. Well, he's not. He's got the rug, you know.
0: Because he never just went out there bald.
25: He never,
0: really.
25: Well, not all. He had a little bit of hair left, yeah. But then he got the weeds.
19: Oh, that's
25: and drugs
19: criteria.
25: And all
19: okay.
25: That
19: well, that doesn't explain Isaac Hayes, though, and he is the man who would risk his life for a brother, man.
25: Yes, he would.
19: Right on.
25: Damn.
19: Anyway, back to the countdown. I never thought of this gentleman as a musician first. I always thought of him as the man who, in his prime, nailed Heidi Klum in her prime. Seal.
0: That was right, what, mid-90s in there? Yeah.
21: a big hit?
25: Crazy.
21: From him?
25: Yeah.
21: How does that go?
25: Never gonna do that unless you all crazy. You'd know it if you heard it.
21: Do you know it, David?
25: Nope. Crazy from Seal? That was a pretty big hit. Yeah.
27: I do know his cover of Fly Like an Eagle.
25: Yes, he did that too.
21: Oh, yeah. Wasn't that on the Jordan soundtrack for the Bugs Bunny movie?
25: Could be.
21: Was that? Oh, what's the name of that movie?
25: You'd know Crazy.
27: Space Jam.
25: Heard it.
21: Yes.
25: He's nuts now.
21: That, what, was that on the soundtrack?
27: It may have been. I'm not sure.
25: Maybe.
21: I will have to check that.
25: I'm sure you're right.
21: All right. Who's next, David?
27: Let's talk to, our buddy Scoot. Calling in. Hey, Scoot.
2: Hey, guys. How's it going today?
21: Going great, Scoot. You been thinking about some bald rock stars?
2: Oh, boy, have I. Well, you know, actually, today I'm going to reach back into my country roots and throw out Kenny Chesney.
25: Yeah, Kenny Chesney.
21: Oh, yeah.
4: Get the Wales game day jerseys down the hall. Kings of the school, man, where the boys are fall.
21: Yeah. I don't know that much Kenny Chesney.
25: He signed my baseball.
21: What?
25: I got him on the base. He signed a baseball for me. Kenny Chesney did.
21: This is just random stuff, man. Yeah. Wow.
25: Just remind
21: Where me did you meet Kenny Chesney?
25: I didn't, but somebody I know did, and they got the ball signed for me.
21: Oh, so you knew they were going to meet Kenny Chesney, and you asked.
25: With you, and they said, sure.
21: Got it.
25: And I got it signed.
21: I remember you asked someone else to do that for you one time, and they said, no, yeah, I'm not doing that.
25: Didn't do it. No, he wouldn't do it.
21: He's got too much pride. Wasn't that for a NASCAR driver?
25: Yeah.
27: Ryan Newman.
25: I don't even remember which one. Which one?
27: Ryan Newman.
25: Ryan Newman, yeah.
21: Yeah. It is this thing. You just love the baseball signed. Yeah. Not even if you're there. It's just as a collector thing?
25: Yeah, it's a conversation piece. You know.
21: Okay.
25: Ryan Newman in a baseball, that would be like Willie Mays signing a tire. You know.
21: All right.
25: Okay.
21: We're doing the greatest bald rock stars of all time for the Friday Five, and we're still looking for number two and number four. And we've got some great honorable mentions to get to as well.
5: Have you seen my baseball?
21: I have not, but I'm sure we'll talk about some other people that have signed balls for Scott. The number 1-888-485-MVCR.

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12: what
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0: The Markley, Van Camp, and Robbins Show. Jamie Markley, David Van Camp, Scott Robbins. Got the Robbins trifecta coming up. News updates. But first, we got to wrap up Friday 5, celebrating bald musicians today. As it's Bald as In Day tomorrow.
1: Yep.
0: It's like an official holiday or something. Number one, Phil Collins. Yeah. All three of us had him at number one. That's a big hit from 86. Scott played Top 40 Radio for sure.
1: Oh, yeah.
0: And then you had Rob Halford, Judas Priest at number three. Billy Corgan, Smashing Pumpkins at five. We're looking for two and four. Mm. Had some great honorable mentions, too. I'm back to it, David. Who's next?
1: All right. Let's get to it. Let's talk to Don in Oregon. Hey, Don.
2: How you guys doing?
0: Doing great, Don. How are you?
2: Awesome as always. I'm sure Snarky Scott will remember Telly Savalas saying that bald is beautiful. My lovely wife heard that and she goes, yeah, but shaved is sexy. So I wear that proudly.
3: See, shaved is sexy. There you go.
2: I shaved my head 20 years ago and I'll never go back. Sorry. I don't get you guys
3: that could grow hair and then you shave it. But that's okay. Sorry.
2: Because it was falling out. Going away, so I said, if you're going away, I'm taking you out.
3: Yeah. Mm-hmm. There you go.
0: Makes sense, Don.
2: David Draymond from Disturbed.
0: Oh, yeah, dude. Yeah. He took it out pretty early in the career. Did fine. You know what we have to do? Because that's the big hook of the song. But we got to play Scott's favorite part of the song.
1: Yeah, I do like that part. I like that part. It does it again, right?
0: Yes, come on. Bring it in for him one more time.
1: All right, awesome.
0: Oh, yeah, there you go.
4: I love that song. I really do.
3: See, I do too, and I like that part.
0: Yeah, there you go. But, all right. Who's next, David?
4: Let's talk to Chris in Washington. Hey, Chris.
5: Hey, guys. How's it going?
0: Good, Chris. How are you?
5: It's been a while since I've been on, and I got to say, as a fellow bald person myself, any bad day with a bald head is better than with a man bun.
0: That's true.
3: Oh, bro. There is no doubt about that.
0: Preach.
3: Yeah.
0: Yep.
3: I agree.
5: Well, my pick today is Chris Daughtry.
3: Oh, Daughtry.
0: Yeah. Big. That's a big hit. Had like four different people tell me. Great in concert. Never saw him.
3: Nope.
0: But I heard it was really, really good.
3: Yep.
0: I know we got to keep it moving. Who's next, David?
4: We got Mark calling in from Portland. Hey, Mark.
6: Hey, guys. Happy Friday.
0: Happy Friday, Mark.
6: Hey.
0: Thanks for checking in.
6: Hey, while I was holding, I was kind of pondering, is Sinead O'Connor bald? Anyway.
3: Yes.
0: Honorable mention. There you go.
6: But my official guest with apology to David is Billy Joel. Uh-huh.
0: Yeah, good call.
3: Yeah.
0: I mean, he had a thing for me because at the height of his powers, he wasn't bald.
3: Yeah, he had full head of hair.
0: Yeah.
3: For a while. Mm-hmm. Christy Brinkley made him go bald.
0: He was receding at that time. It didn't matter.
3: But that just pushed him over the edge.
0: I mean, you would have to say when they got married, she was known as like the most attractive woman in America. Right?
3: Yeah.
0: Yeah. Yeah.
3: Musicians, man.
0: Yeah, sometimes it's inexplicable.
3: Yep.
0: I think. All right, David, who's next?
4: I'm just glad he did not corrupt her beautiful soul.
0: It took a while for her to get back on track, but yeah.
3: Yeah, 10 minutes.
0: Exactly.
3: She's back out there.
0: Yeah.
3: Are you kidding me?
0: Okay. Here's something else that we did not have a chance to get to yet. And somebody else that you would say was not bald at the height of their powers. Okay? At number four, because some of these are hard to guess.
4: Number four. Whenever I see your
0: smiling face. But you had him high on the list, yeah. Scott. Because I love you. Even though he wasn't bald at the height of his powers.
3: Mm, yeah, probably not. When you give
4: me that, he's had a couple of height and powers times.
0: Did he have any hits when he was actually bald?
3: This was close. Isn't it amazing? Still had hair, but it was thinning. wasn't long like it was during the fire and rain days. Or
7: I know, but I think my brother had that record. Oh. He still had a full head of hair. But anyway, the other one that you kind of forget who's bald, and it depends on when you say hi to the powers.
8: Number two.
7: Darius Rucker.
3: Oh, yeah.
7: You don't know his country stuff like you know the Hootie and the Blowfish stuff.
3: Yeah, but when he was with Hootie, he always wore the ball cap.
7: But he was bald underneath there?
3: I don't know. I never saw him. Yeah.
7: But yeah.
3: I saw him. I saw the band when they were tied to their
7: ball. Oh, yeah. So there's your five. This is the Markley Van Camp and Robin Show.
3: Yeah, I don't know what was under the ball cap. Nothing, I don't think.
7: Yeah. I mean, a bunch of honorable mentions, too. We just didn't have a chance to get to yet, you know. David bringing in Fred Durst.
4: Oh, yeah.
7: Limp Bizkit.
4: Oh, yeah. He should have been invited to play at America's Equal. Keep rolling, rolling,
7: rolling, rolling, rolling. As goofy as it sounds, it seems like any time we have that song, either off air or on air, it's in my head the rest of the day.
4: It's Rookie, dude. I mean, it's a fun song. It's stupid, like that whole band, but it's fun.
7: There's some other honorable mentions. Hopefully, we'll have time to get to coming up. News update and the Scott Robbins trifecta in just a few.

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20: Here's your News Talk 1310 KNOX forecast. A heat advisory continues. Lows around 73 tonight, under clear skies, south winds 8 to 15 miles an hour. Tomorrow, high of 104. Clear skies, tomorrow night, lows around 77. Mainly sunny skies and dry, Monday and Tuesday, near 105, Monday, mid-90s by Tuesday. I'm meteorologist Megan Mulford on News Talk 1310 KNOX. Currently 96.

0: The Markley Van Camp and Robbins Show. I'm Jamie Markley, the Gen Xer, the Millennial, David Van Camp, the Sexy Boomer, Scott Robbins. Andy Scott Robbins trifecta, his top three stories coming up in just a few. News update, David Van Camp.
1: You want to hear from the cows on the view by any chance?
2: Of course.
0: Scott always does.
2: I do, yeah.
1: Okay. Let's see. Anna Navarro calling Marco Rubio, the Secretary of State, a race traitor. We can play that one out there.
3: Okay. Right. We're not running against Donald Trump in the next election, and I think the most likely Republican candidate is Marco Rubio, a Cuban American. So keep that in mind too.
4: Oh, yeah. He's forgotten he's or Latino, not saying a damn thing while people getting deported.
1: He's forgotten he's Latino. So if you're Latino, you're automatically supposed to be pro illegal immigration
0: and anti law.
1: Yeah.
0: Apparently.
1: Talk to the sell that line to a whole lot of people in South Texas who flipped for Republicans in, I think, unprecedented numbers.
0: Yeah.
2: Wouldn't that be described as racist, though?
1: Well, yeah.
2: I mean, if you think a guy just because he's Cuban has to think a certain way.
1: Yeah.
0: Yes.
2: Yeah. I mean,
0: they're guilty of that all the time.
2: Man.
0: Yeah. She got called out on CNN last night, too.
1: Oh, yeah.
0: Because she started reading off the names of people that have been, quote, killed by ICE. Mm-hmm. Well,
2: what?
0: Yeah, if you're ramming a car, using it as a weapon, you may get shot.
1: There is a chance, yes.
0: There are all these cases. So this other woman's like, are you going to read all the names of people that have been killed by illegals?
2: Yeah.
0: Are you going to do that?
2: No.
0: Do you even know their names? And then there's just, you know, yelling back and forth and all that sort of thing. So, yeah, guess I'm not surprised by that. Did you hear about the woke Buc-ee's that went in L.A.?
1: No.
0: I knew that would get your attention.
2: Woke Buc-ee's?
0: Yes, they're saying now in Beverly Hills, there is the first luxury gas station created by Alex Cantor, fourth generation owner of Cantor's Deli in L.A. So they're going to have fresh pastries from local bakeries, premium soft serve ice cream, specialty coffee, and a convenience store. And the station will also include EV charging and what Alex calls a more curated shopping experience. Some people have already nicknamed it Woke Buc-ee's. Which I thought was pretty funny.
1: I guess there's a market for it, I suppose. Yeah. You know what? And if there is, you know, good on them. You know, I think rednecks don't get to have all the fun, you know.
0: Yeah.
1: We have most of it, but, you know.
0: But you can have some, too.
1: Yeah.
0: We're welcome to everybody.
1: Yes.
2: Called Wokies.
0: Yes. And then there was another report about the Southern Poverty Law Center.
2: Oh, boy.
0: How their embedded influence training teachers nationwide has been uncovered.
1: Oh, yeah.
0: But basically, hey, if you're going to be, kindergarten through senior teacher, you got to undergo certain training.
1: Yeah.
0: And they just weasel their way into these places and then just make it so.
1: Oh, for sure.
0: Until somebody puts a stop to it.
1: They're not actually about any sort of civil rights stuff. It's full on left-wing propaganda.
0: Oh, yes.
1: That's what they do.
0: Teacher preparation programs that include equity, access, and anti-bias education. Teaching for social justice. Critical consciousness. And socially just teachers.
1: Can teachers just teach kids how to read?
0: Apparently not when you look at reading scores across the country.
1: Just can we focus on that?
0: No, and math is completely out of the question. Can't have that either. All right, so before your big trifecta, Scott, couple of honorable mentions from our Friday Five, which is the greatest bald musicians of all time, since tomorrow is a bald holiday. Someone brought up Michael Stipe from REM. REM huge. Test the time. Yeah. Depends on who you talk to. Not bald at the height of the powers, but not soon after.
2: Yeah.
0: I mean, still during their run.
2: Yeah.
0: It's when he kind of gave up. Just shaved it. Oh, somebody else that you put in there that I never thought was bald during their big run. You had Peter Gabriel.
2: Yeah.
0: He's bald now.
2: Yeah. Been bald for a while.
0: But his big record, he still had a full head of hair. So?
2: Yeah, maybe. I'm not sure. I'm trying to remember now. I saw him on that tour.
0: Well, you remember the video.
2: Yeah, kind of. Was he? Yeah, I guess he was.
0: He still had a full head of hair.
2: Yeah.
0: Yeah. Okay. Oh, yeah, there was Tom Morello. Oh, that's the unedited version. Just kidding. He got nervous.
2: That kind of day, yeah.
0: Yeah. You know, if there's ever going to be some sort of documentary on a band in modern day, we have to know what Tom Morello thinks. We have to. There, he's interviewed every single time.
1: Remember?
2: We know it. Yeah.
1: Remember when somebody just sort of randomly commented about Meg White from the White Stripes, about how she wasn't a very good drummer. And that's true. From a technical standpoint, she's not a good drummer.
0: Okay.
1: She was the right drummer for the band to yes. capture their sound, for sure. There's no question about that. Well, Tom Morello weighed in and said, what, the greatest rock drummer of the 21st century?
0: Come on, dude.
1: Dude, you don't have to go that far.
0: It's just so typical, though, isn't it?
1: Yeah.
0: Just feels that way. Who are the other ones real quick before we start the trifecta? Oh, there was Jeff Tate from Queensryche. Again, not bald during the height.
2: Yeah, he's bald now.
0: Oh, he's been bald for years now. Yeah, yeah. Yeah. I'm smiling next to you. You played that at Top 40.
2: Oh, yeah.
0: That was a big record.
2: Yep.
0: Sounded like nothing else they did.
2: Sounded like a Pink Floyd song to me.
0: Yeah, it was. I mean, if you want to hear the 4-octave range, I mean, there you go. I know you love that stuff. He's a great singer, man.
2: He is a great singer. Okay. Not my thing, but that's okay.
0: Oh, yeah. And then the other one with Fred Durst, Limp Bizkit, just to bring in real quick, when the mashup on Mashup Monday, when it was Limp Bizkit and Seinfeld, it's one of the all-time classics. I know it's Friday. We never do Mashup Monday stuff, but just, oh, you don't remember it?
2: No.

0: That should be your intro for your trifecta every day.
1: Every day.
0: Because you love Seinfeld.
1: Every day I do.
0: Are you ready?
1: Yes.
0: Here we go.
2: Are you ready?
3: One, two, three.
2: It's the three most important news stories of the day.
4: I hit the trifecta.
2: Well, at least according to Scott Robbins. It's the trifecta on the Markley, Van Camp, and Robbins Show.
0: Every day about this time, Scott Robbins' top three stories helped by, well, you know, his hero.
5: Hi, it's me, Casey.
1: Hey, Casey, big weekend plan?
5: Yes.
1: What, do you want to do something? I don't know.
5: No.
1: I'm open. What?
0: He's busy all weekend. You got plans
1: all
0: like
1: weekend.
0: Barbecues.
1: All weekend, he's busy.
0: Barbecue Sunday. I think some wedding to go to.
1: He's at 10 minutes. Good. Okay, fine.
5: I'm ready.
1: Fine. I'm done asking. All right.
5: Give it up.
1: I did.
5: Three.
1: Bite down.
6: He's going to show me how to make falafel. Actually, I'm really.
1: Is
6: excited.
1: That what it is?
0: It's part of it.
6: Yeah.
1: You and David with falafels.
6: Yes. All right. Number.
5: No matter what, he's always there for me.
1: Oh yeah.
5: And I for him.
1: You say that all the time about David. I've been there forever for you.
5: Every time I felt like giving up, he was always there encouraging me to go on.
1: Yeah. Fine. You're the guru.
0: Was Scott there for you when you needed him?
5: No way.
0: Wow. Steep
1: so
0: running
1: unfair.
0: Man.
1: That's so unfair.
0: Would he call you, like, just to check in?
5: Nope.
1: I did so. I did so call you.
6: No, a text doesn't count.
1: Well, it does. He never texts back. I don't know if
5: three.
1: He doesn't even have a phone with text.
0: He said he's on his schedule.
5: Three.
6: Number three.
1: He's got places to be.
6: Well, yeah, he's got to go to the Mediterranean Mart to pick up the ingredients.
1: Right.
6: Waffle, you know.
1: There you go.
6: Number three, a bizarre video of a performance at a funeral in Amsterdam.
1: Yeah, this is very bizarre. It was a pole dancer performing a routine during the funeral of a husband and wife, owners of a little club called the Red Light Club. Yeah. The blonde-haired dancer performed spins and inversions to the theatrical anthem, "The Show Must Go On" from Queen. She was doing this above the coffins. Now, some of the people were flabbergasted that were seeing it.
0: Whoa.
1: Others said, well, we kind of knew it was going to be interesting. Now, what they did was they went to the funeral director. The guy had died, like, years ago. They didn't have a proper funeral for him. So he wanted to wait till the wife died and they could do it together.
0: Oh.
1: That was his wish. So the wife died and they decided, okay, let's go ahead and get it done now. So anyway, that's what they did, and she had gone to the funeral director ahead of time and said, hey, look, we want, and he said, well, let me know something about his life, something about your lives together. And she said, well, it involved the nightclub, and I think he would dig it if there was actually a stripper that was performing at the funeral.
5: Bad girls.
1: Yes, exactly. So that's exactly what happened. Show must go on, one person quipped in the audience, referring to the song she was dancing to. She said, if you can't have a funeral like this for me, you don't have one at all, another one said. My friends, if you're reading this, this is my last wish, he went on to say. And that was the end of that. That was his last wish, and that's what he wanted everybody to have a good time, and they did.
5: The countdown doesn't stop till we reach the top.
0: The Sky Robin trifecta, top three of the day,
1: you
0: up to number
1: two.
0: Yeah,
1: I don't know.
6: Number two, a Long Island nurse who made $1.5 million selling fake vaccine cards during
1: this
6: COVID.
1: Is crazy, yeah.
6: Has been sentenced.
1: Former Long Island nurse, yeah, $1.5 million. She was selling the fake cards because you had to have them to get into places or do things, right?
0: Yes.
1: During the big pandemic, her name is Julie DeVuno, 53, pleaded guilty to forgery and money laundering. She pleaded now in 2023. It's taken this long for this whole thing to get done.
6: Dang.
1: It was a large-scale scheme, they said. She hawked the phony cards to parents of 162 school-age kids between November of 2019 and January of 2022.
5: Mercy, mercy, mercy.
1: Yeah. Vaccines are the best protection against serious preventable diseases, said the New York State Department of Health. Zero tolerance for those that misrepresent or falsify vaccination records, as these acts put lives in jeopardy. So she got nailed. She's going to be fined $500,000 and 78 hours of community work.
0: Whoa.
1: That's her sentence for doing this.
5: And the countdown continues.
1: Well, you had to get them. I mean, if you didn't want the shot and you still wanted to go places and do things, well, you had to get them.
5: And the countdown continues.
0: Yeah. Scott Robbins trifecta, top three of the day.
5: And finally, one.
6: If it's a stupid policy, does it count as fraud? I'm just saying.
1: See, I wondered the same thing, right? Yeah.
6: All right.
1: I
6: mean, number
5: yes.
6: Okay, number one. Well, Lorena Bobbitt showed up.
1: Yeah, she did. I know I haven't heard from her in a long, long time. Now, if you remember Lorena Bobbitt, don't you?
0: Oh, yeah.
1: She was the one that cut her husband's penis off.
6: Well, he kind of had it coming.
1: Well, I don't know about that, but he got it done. He apparently was having an affair.
6: He raped her and
1: she found out about it or something. And anyway, he was not a good guy. John Bobbitt was his name.
6: Yeah.
1: They reattached him. By the way, apparently everything functioned properly after
3: that. Yeah, he did like a skin flick or something.
1: Yeah, he did some porn. Yeah. She has apparently had a lover, a secret lover. It's been revealed for the last 33 years. She said they've been very happy together. And the guy who lived on my block when I was married to John, and we just kind of reignited the relationship, and I've kept it undercover all these years. Now, the guy in the picture looked really haggard because, quite frankly, he hasn't slept in 33 years. I can't say I blame him.
6: You made that part up.
1: I didn't make that part up.
0: And there you have it.
1: Sleep with one eye open.
6: That's the Scott Robbins trifecta top three of the day. It's always interesting, Scotty.
1: Oh, it always is, isn't it?
6: Yeah, Casey, appreciate it. Have a good weekend.
1: Yeah, see ya.
4: It's really been an honor for me.
1: You and David have fun, all right?
4: Yes.
6: All right. Nimrod's the news and a news update still to come.

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Yes, a lot of people talk about the weight loss injections because they get results. But as you know, a lot of people would love to lose the weight, but they don't want to give themselves a shot every week or have someone else do it. They just don't like the needles. And then, well, some people have...

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2: Well, there was the shooting of the illegal alien in Houston earlier this week, and they're demanding answers, and it's ICE is murdering people, blah, blah, all that stuff, right?
1: Mm-hmm.
2: There's a press conference with Texas lawmakers. Representative Sylvia Garcia said, quote, "Even a kid would tell you, you shoot the tires, you don't shoot the driver." Nobody believes that.
1: What?
2: In a boxed-in situation, somebody's driving at you. No, you don't shoot the tires. What are you talking about?
1: Someone that's just watched what movies or TV shows where they shoot tires and thinks that's standard operating procedure?
2: If you shoot the gas tank, the car will explode immediately.
1: Okay. We got to get to Nimrods, or did we already start?
3: When the going gets tough.
4: Damn it, this is too hard.
3: The dumb get dumber.
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4: I love the poorly educated.
1: All right. Nimrods in the News. We go to Canada, where police have charged this guy with impaired driving after some reckless behavior behind the wheel. This guy pulls over a curb onto somebody's yard. Gets out of the vehicle, drink still in hand.
0: Okay.
1: Still has drink in hand when the cops get there. You've been drinking just a little.
0: Idiot.
1: Except they see all the empties. There's a picture in the story. You got, let's see, 3 Mike's Hard Lemonade, Twisted Tea, couple of Bud Lights.
0: Jeez.
1: Looks like an empty bottle of vodka.
0: Oh, good.
1: And he had been arrested for that before. And that's Nimrods in the News.

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8: ABC News, I'm Dave Packer. A bipartisan bill to try to make housing more affordable became law today without President Trump's signature. He had 10 days to veto it, sign it, or let it become law on its own. The president refusing to sign because the Senate won't pass the Save America Act, which would require a government ID to vote. U.S. Ambassador to Israel Mike Huckabee telling Fox News that Israeli intelligence tipped off the U.S. to a very specific plot to assassinate President Trump. Meanwhile, Iran's Islamic Military Revolutionary Guard today announced that the Strait of Hormuz would be closed until further notice. Democratic Congressman Ro Khanna says he was detained by Israeli settlers and authorities during his visit to a West Bank village Thursday.
9: I'm certainly probably the first American politician who's been detained.